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1: Maloni, thank you for having me on today sorry, my throat was a bit clogged up
0: Let's start again. Mālo,
1: mālo, mālo, everyone. It's good to be back.
0: Yeah.
1: Nice to be in, and I'm excited about today's topic. To be honest.
0: Yeah, I'm excited because you're looking so much better because you're recovering very well. And mālo, te hoka mākeke.
1: Yes, thank you very much. Yes, update my. Shower stool and toilet stool and my walking frame are all being returned today.
0: Back to the hospital. So you're back again on still building up.
1: Yeah. It's funny. I'm actually quite strong at the moment. I've been going to the gym, but the harder part is my coordination. So trying to keep my legs awake with the little things like walking, trying not to trip over. But then when I do weights, it's really easy because you're just focusing on one thing. Yeah. So
0: it's like reteaching, reteaching the muscles and the brain to wake them up.
1: Every time I've had an episode similar to this, I've had to relearn how to walk, and it's really hard to describe to people when you experience any sort of paralysis in your body, the connection between your mind and your muscles, body part. It feels like your brain is screaming at your hand or your leg to move and it just is not listening. So, it's good to be walking again. That's why I always say to people I'm, like, grateful for the little things. It's always a good reminder. One of my friends who has a very the same
0: condition
1: as me, but his is worse. He's not doing so good. He's in the fitness industry, so I met him and his wife back when I used to work at Les Mills, and they go for hikes every day, and he unfortunately wasn't able. He's slowly not being able to go for hikes anymore. So I send my prayers out to him, and that's why it's always got to be grateful for what you can do.
0: Mm.
1: I'm
0: listening to you, your age and your 20s, your late 20s, and me and mine 70s, and it's still the same thing, like, we have to take charge, we can do it,
1: but
0: we have to take charge.
1: I know I go on and on about Matua Moves, the class that I teach at Nine Pool, but I hadn't gone to the gym for 6 months before I was in hospital because I'd been away. And after coming out of hospital and doing my rehab, I'm actually very strong and I haven't been to the gym. The only things I've been doing are these tiny little movements that anyone can do from my age, younger, to your age, sometimes a little bit older as well. And it's just the little things that can help us just make a couple steps a little bit easier. So that's why I am passionate about exercise, because the more we move, the longer we're able to move.
0: I know. Mālo. All right. Thank you for that, and I'm just so proud of you. So carry on. But let's get back to this week. It's something special about this week.
1: Yes. So it's actually Mental Health Awareness Week this week in New Zealand. Mental Health Awareness Week was started all the way back in 1993 by the Mental Health Foundation. It's now not celebrated, but made an important week of the year across many 150

0: 50 different countries. Why it's important for us is obviously we, I think...
1: Well-being.
0: Well-being is very important. It's been a very hard

0: well, the cameraman was, and I was sitting in the car in the driver's seat to keep an eye on things. And the fire just exploded over the top of the trees and was running along the top of the trees and got in front of the car. And I'm going to the camera and, you know, banging on the thing, get the hell out of the car. My words weren't as polite, you know, and because you these things travel so quickly, you know, 70, 80, I don't know what it was, but the air full of just cinder and smoke choking, and you're watching this fire in front of me and we're just gunning it, trying to, you know, get out of there. And, you know, genuinely felt, again, lucky to be alive, you know.
1: What do you find in the, because it's going back, obviously, but in trying to communicate to people what you've been part of in something like that, which is a natural kind of disaster? Or
0: sometimes it comes through in strange ways, like that particular incident informed the way I spoke to someone about the Port Hills fires. In fact, I actually took it upon myself to go and speak to the local fire commander and just said, would you please tell your PR people to pull their heads in? Stop being so overly excited in the delivery of facts of this is the equivalent of how many nuclear bombs. Please, this is about, you know, cold hard facts delivered in a way that people can make judgments about. I just find the hyping of these big events to be unnecessary and uncalled for. Sometimes it is way better. Particularly, look, journalism to an extent is about grabbing attention and holding it. But underplaying is way better than overplaying or just stating fact. It doesn't, just calm down and say it as it is. And let's
1: let the judgments go downstream.
0: Yeah.
1: Let people make their own.
0: Well, often when you're doing things, again, talking about live, the snap judgments we make in a given moment, because we don't have hindsight or the distance to provide the context that we're talking about before, our assumptions can be woefully off mark, really badly. So, I mean, another example is that I remember of doing a story on a potential collapse of a tower that was going to full of grain, and it was going to explode, they thought, and they cordoned off an area. And I was told by a learned person who knew that it's likely that water had got in and the grain had swollen up and done that. And so I said that. But no, totally wrong. It was something else, you know. And so, yeah, or qualifying becomes quite important. It's not an absolute fact. It's just an opinion, a possibility, one based on good information. But careful, careful, careful.
1: Do you feel that there is a demand or an appetite for instant?
0: Oh yeah,
1: instant versions has just increased so much.
0: I think it is just an expectation based on immediacy. Everything is here now. I want to know. You know, like the what is easy. The what. Normally we can see, that's the basis of reportage. The why, that comes a long time later. That may come weeks afterwards. It may come after a commission of inquiry. You know, like an air crash investigation is a very good example. A plane has crashed. You can speculate all you like, but until that inquiry is completed, an in-depth look, you would be foolish at best to make an assumption.
1: There was a classic one, TWA, which no longer exists as an airline, TWA Flight 800, which is the Boeing 747 out of New York, just exploded into the sea. And I remember at the time, Pierre Salinger, who I think was a speechwriter or whatever for Kennedy, John F. Kennedy, and he claimed that this was a missile that had come up from a practice US Navy ship and had struck this thing. And then when the whole air crash investigator process had gone through, the discovery wasn't, and the reassembly, as they do, of every conceivable part that you can dredge up from the ocean into a hangar.

0: there was a wiring fault in a central fuel tank, which then ignited, blew that out. The result was that the front part of the... It must have been horrific to be part of, but the front part of the fuselage was just blown off, and that, with the centre of gravity all screwed, the plane then went up into a steep incline until it stalled, and then some passengers would have been in this thing. So it was a very complex thing, but it was amenable to the conspiracy theories.
1: Yeah, causation, a different thing altogether. You know, we can see coincidence and everything in those things, but you have to wait. You have to wait. And I think the why, because there are a number of obviously different types of story. There's the what I would call the fire engine type story, which is the emergency or whatever. And then you have issues-based stories, and then you have, I guess, political stories. And the ones that interest me tend to be the human stories, and the why becomes particularly important in there. I've done something, but why? Why? Why did you behave that way? What are the things around that led you to do that particular thing, and what does that mean now? Those are things that really take time, and they take trust, and they take a connection to the individual you're interviewing or doing a story with, to come to something which is worthwhile. And I say that worthwhile for them, worthwhile for you, and worthwhile for an audience that's listening.
0: Because unless you're taken into a better space, then you can't, the learnings that we all can take from these things don't occur. Is that the case?
1: I just think of it, you know, as part and parcel of being human. You know, I'm sure, you know, around the fire, you know, 10,000 whatever years ago, there was a good storyteller, there was an average storyteller. But more to the point, they told their own stories, I suspect. There would be certain ones that were passed on. But if I hadn't experienced and had, you know, a tussle with a woolly mammoth or whatever, my timescale's probably way out there. But I would want to be telling that. I wouldn't want to see that story to someone else to tell on my behalf. So that first person thing is absolutely where we are today with the internet, with YouTube, actually with what we're doing here. The power of the story and access to be able to tell the story belongs to you. And that is something rare because for so long, those who told the story were people like me, because we had the only access to radio or TV or to the broadcast. And so is a democratization that's going on, which I love. And you can see all the negatives, yes, but I love the fact that if you have a story to tell, it doesn't have to be mediated by someone else. You can hold that story. You can own that story. You can tell that story. You can gift it to someone else to tell? Absolutely. But that's now your choice. That's now your choice.
0: We'll come back to that in just a minute, because that's very much what you're doing with Telling Lives. But I'll just pick up one little thing in terms of time taken. I know you saw the link as well on LinkedIn. Mike Grimshaw from Canterbury University did a shout out for David Williams of Newsroom.
1: Yeah, marvellous reporter.
0: Because he talked about David being prepared to sit there long in each day of those court sessions with the Naitahu water claim and so on, and just listen to what can be a tedious process with arguments from lawyers. But he's thorough. He's thorough, and he's hearing the whole thing and reports it clearly.
1: I would also say that whoever employs David allowed him to do that. So I don't know how it works, whether he's contract or whatever, but to have that luxury, this story needs to be heard, understood, interpreted. So important. I mean, the ability to sit through and really hear a court case is another example. It's not dissimilar. Because we focus on crime often, you know, it's perhaps, I don't know what it is about human nature, we find that's, you know, immediately grabs us. But the nuance of a criminal trial,

0: sitting through something for 4 weeks and, you know, being part of that whole process, the understanding and the inflection that goes into the final summing up and so forth, and then what the jury has heard, their deliberation, which obviously we don't know about, but you get a sense of how and why something has occurred, whereas just a blunt innocent, or guilty, they're being sentenced to this. It's a different feel. You really don't get the same understanding of the process. Criminal justice, I think everyone should go and sit through a trial and see and understand.
1: I take your point, but I'm sorry, not a but.
0: Can butt me, go on, butt away.
1: There are some of the media journalists, TV journalists, and you know of them, but there's one particular one that I've flicked her messages on more than one occasion saying, I hope you're okay, because she's covered cases like the South African lady who murdered her children, the mosque trials, and time after time after time, you're listening to and witness to some pretty damaging information and so on.
0: Well, to an extent, the job requires is a frontline job, no different from fire, police, or the medical profession. You are confronted with situations often that involve traumatic events, sometimes life or death. And in a way, it's even, I'm going to say, qualified, can be more difficult, because with police or fire or the medical, St. John's, for example, they have a defined role, which is to go in and save. Many would see the media's role as that of, and often described, and I've had it so many times, you're a vulture, you're a media animal, you are scum. And, it is like that. And yet you are there not because that's what you want to do, particularly today. I got in the thought it would be great to go and, immerse myself in the suffering and pain of others. That's not what you signed up for. It's not what you're doing it for. You're doing it because you genuinely believe that information about something that's a critical event or affects many people needs to be shared well in a controlled fashion, in a way that you've been trained to do. It can be very difficult for reporters who are constantly exposed to traumatic events, which is why you have such a high rate of burnout, and there is, and why there aren't that many old reporters. Used to be because simply people didn't want to stay in a job that long. Now it's because there aren't the jobs and it's not the pay. It's a totally different reason because of, the industry itself kind of being in decline, I guess, traditional media.
1: If you've just tuned in, you're listening to the Christchurch Invitation. My name's Tony Green, and my guest is John Selwood. That business of stuff stays with you. I'm trying to remember his name now. There was one of these mini photographers at the Vietnam War, a British guy. These were black and white photographs. I can see him, but I can't remember his name. But anyway, he said, in photographing what he was photographing, he said, I want people to throw up over their breakfast. He wanted to bring the awfulness. I don't really want to dwell too much on that particularly, but I was just sort of thinking of, because you said stuff stays with you.
0: I mean, just on the war thing, for a moment, things do stay with you, and people handle it in different ways. There have been many books. I can't immediately come up with the names written by war correspondents or about war correspondents. This notion is several things, just quickly. For camera people, often they will talk about that the eye of the viewfinder or the becomes a

0: separation point between what is happening and what is being done. For you to be able to take an image of a Buddhist monk who's just poured petrol over himself and set himself alight and not intervene is a psychological hurdle. There are those who become addicted to that being in the moment of things. They find it difficult just to come back to the norm of everyday existence. It becomes kind of mundane and too routine. It's not real life. And there are those who I think suffer this kind of vicarious trauma where they, over time, the accumulation of these events gets to a point where there is a tipping point and they just simply can't do it anymore. It's no longer viable to put yourself in those situations because you're not effective and you're not helping anyone. And in fact, it becomes, you know, it becomes a liability. You become a liability to yourself and others.
1: It's curious that mention of the Vietnamese monk. I went to Vietnam in 1988. They were just sort of opening up to tourism. We went to Hue, the old imperial city, went along the Perfume River, which is a broad, extremely shallow river, and then to a small pagoda and a temple. So we climb up the steps, and there I see this old Austin A50 or 55 car parked there. And there was a photograph, and I thought, oh, they've got a publicity photograph there. And got closer, and there's the photograph. And this was the car that he drove to that street corner, street junction in Saigon, which sort of brings you up short. But the...
0: Well, that war, of course, is really, I guess, where the idea of becoming embedded with a conflict became where you did have journalists who would go and spend time with both sides and who were so close to the action that, you know, in many ways the war could be argued that it was lost through journalism. That was the Walter Cronkite,
1: yeah,
0: you know.
1: Yeah, when I lost Cronkite, I lost the war.
0: Yeah. And I mean, the images, all right, let's put that in context again. 1975, it is the 50th anniversary this year of the end of the Vietnam War, and I can still see the images so clearly of the evacuation from the top of the US embassy of those helicopters. Phantoms or whatever they were being put... No, it was actually Hueys, I think, being pushed off the decks of the aircraft carrier because they simply had no more room and they had to make room for the evacuees. I mean, these images of something happening within your life that is so extreme, so outside your experience. Now, if you're a reporter and that's what you become hooked into, very difficult to leave. In fact, I remember doing a story on the death of Neil Davis, who was one of the big, you know, kind of photojournalist reporters from the Vietnam War. He was Australian and he worked for one of the American networks anyway. He said poignantly, I don't want to die in some pointless bloodshed with a bullet type of thing. And, of course, the story I was doing was to mark his death in a coup in Thailand, one of the dozens that occurred, and just a ricochet of a bullet off a tank. No reason, it was just random. No one had shot at him. It was just simply... you know, and his last thing, the camera still recording, dragging himself to safety till he died. It just, again, it seemed, that struck me as how pointless in a way some of the stuff is, chasing that kind of story.
1: Which perhaps brings us to here. Mm. And an earlier comment that you made where you said, you talked about the democratization of the storytelling process.
0: Yeah.
1: And I'll throw in, a little kind of a tiny bit of context setting in terms of time. My sort of encounter with you was after the mosque shooting, Christ College,

0: Fareed Ahmed had been asked to give a talk. When it came to the Q&A, I heard this voice ask or make a comment from the back of the room. And the comment was, I think, something along the lines of, do you realise how big this story is in terms of global impact? And I thought, I know this voice because I'd heard you on sort of Campbell Live talking post-earthquake and so on. So that sort of kicked off our meeting and some work that we've done together. But that whole process was interesting in many, many ways. Well, that's a facile word. It was very valuable. One of the things you said, because we were swamped in the mosque with media coming in, and as the so-called media spokesperson, I was getting these requests, oh, we want to follow a family through the next 6 months or 1 year, so on and so forth. And I was trying to say, well, you have to understand that your story is unique to you, but all of these people coming in, it's just one more request for this kind of thing. And one of the important points you made for those people who were referred to as victims, although many then and since stressed, I am not a victim, was to say your story is your story. And if you choose to share that story, then that's like a gift that you're offering.
1: Yep.
0: So do you want to talk to that?
1: I think it's probably the biggest shift in terms of my way of looking at what I do, is that stories aren't something that belong to me. The vast majority, 90% of more of the stories that I have told were gifted to me. I might have, you know, kind of done a wee bit of work trying to convince the individual to share that story, but the story was never mine. It didn't belong to me. It doesn't belong to me. And there's a very strange thing that happens in the media where people somehow, let's be more accurate, where reporters and journalists somehow believe that they are responsible because they've packaged something up, that it's them, that they deserve some accolade for sharing a story. I don't believe they do at all. I really don't. They are part of the storytelling process. The story, the courage, more often than not, is the individual who has chosen to share that story. That separation that you are not the story, I think, is just so important. And it goes to one of the reasons for that, I guess, is that I have fallen into a position in the past where I have mistaken myself for part of the story. I've become so close to it that I've been unable to separate myself from it. And that is a dangerous thing. It's dangerous because you lose perspective in terms of the story.
0: Does it make you confused? It leave a kind of an inner confusion?
1: And it becomes personal, and that's where the inner confusion becomes part of that. And it's the difference between empathising and, I would use the word, being compassionate towards those you're sharing stories about. So if someone... The example I'll give is Cave Creek, which was a major incident. Oh, there's all these anniversaries.
0: Yeah, 30 years.
1: 30 years, yeah, and not long ago, about a month ago. And I was the first reporter or television reporter there. And in those days, getting the story was competitive, so much more competitive, I think, than it is now, where everyone, because everyone can tell a story, a limited number of people competed for the story. And worse, that limited number of people often worked for the same organisation. So I would be competing, if I worked, I think, at that stage, Network News, with the Holmes program, with 60 Minutes, or whatever other program it was, for the same story. It wasn't. And so what happened was that the person who was suffering at the centre of the story, the victim, let's use that, even if they don't, was manipulated, essentially, by three different people trying to own a story to get it to air first. I was appalled at having to be part of that process. But that's how it operated.

0: that's... Anyway, so I was there. You had this dreadful tragedy, people in absolute shock, despair and pain. And I remember a woman, when I asked her about interviewing the families of the deceased children, and she said, you want to do this, you need to feel my pain, you need to know my suffering. And I was stupid, really. I was unaware of what that meant to me and the danger. And I said, yes, I do need to do that. And I went in to a particular meeting immediately after the families had come together that evening. It was so raw. And the wailing, just the screaming and wailing of these women. There was no cameras, nothing. I was invited to be there to know their suffering. And it was a righteous decision on their part, but something I should never have said yes to, because their suffering was not mine, and I should never have made it mine. And it took me a number of years to get that wailing out of my head, if you like. I have no right to feel any of the immense pain that they feel. They lost loved ones. I've done nothing other than be a reporter. And you see the nuance of that? It's embarrassing to say it. Empathy is sometimes... a negative. In other words, when we use that word, if we look at the technical meanings, it suggests that we feel the suffering and pain in another person. There is a better word, which is to be compassionate to the suffering of another. That means you do not take it on board as yours. You can have those feelings of wanting to help, but empathy is almost a selfish act at times, because it becomes about you. Whereas the something I learned much later was that the compassionate approach to reportage makes more sense, where you can detach yourself from the pain of another, but still appreciate, understand it, and respond in a humane way.
1: And this, because we've talked about compassion before, compassion is not some touchy-feely thing. Compassion is a robust thing.
0: I took it from a perspective, in fact, as part of a journalism degree, I studied it. How does that apply to what we do? I look at it from a scientific viewpoint where, you know, both evolutionary biology and neuroscience can identify, you know, the differences in behaviours between those two words, empathy and compassion. And certainly they teach it within the medical profession, increasingly to doctors and nurses, to define the difference, the cognitive approach, and how that impacts on the emotional response. Just how you frame dealing with others' suffering, basically. And it's, I think it's be very useful if people took a look at that, I think, who are in high-stress situations dealing with trauma.
1: I know that listening to intensive care paramedics who worked on the mosque, and seeing and hearing the impact of that experience on them, it was interesting. One of them, and he said, you know, when you start off in this, he's a bit like a young ED physician. He said, you want to prove yourself by getting into the biggest, most damaging, challenging situation. And he said, I'll be quite happy on call outs just to lift an old lady back into a sofa.
0: Yep. You know, I can imagine that. So that, again, goes back perhaps to that cumulative impact of tough situations. Eventually it gets to a point, I think, for a lot of people where you don't want to be in a tough situation anymore. You just want to be in a normal situation where it's okay to be that extra normal. Just normality in its way has its own power in storytelling. The, you know, that great idea that it's not the extraordinary but the ordinary where we find great stories of hope. And I really do believe

0: And that's where I kind of swim now.
1: Sure.
0: I just want to see stories that actually can find meaning for those around us.
1: That's where we were in the last sort of 5 minutes or so.
0: And I said we'd never talk for this long.
1: There you go. There you go. You said you didn't have enough to talk about, which is the place I'd like to take you to, because the story, the stories, the things you are involved in now. And if I throw the word in for as one example, and it's not the right word, and you can give me a better word, people who are seen as the homeless, for example, and the work you've done with these kind of people.
0: I'm going to use eccentric comes to mind because it's a lovely word. It says not in the outside of the centre, outside of the normal, outside of what we consider often right.
1: Yeah.
0: And the people who live on the edges are the people most likely not to be seen. And yet more often than not, they're the people who have lived the most, who have perhaps tried the hardest and have failed. They're the people who have experienced the extraordinary, because even let's take a basic example, someone who is maybe a pee addict. They're not a pee addict. They're someone who takes pee because of something that has happened to them that has pushed them in a direction where they need something that deadens the pain. More often than not, it's not, I woke up this morning and thought, gee, it'd be good to be a pee addict. I really must wreck my life, lose my teeth, my health, and become the scum of the earth. That's really what I'm after this morning. Our judgments, our labels, separate us from so many people. It takes a bit of a risk to step outside the norm, because the norm is a safe place. The norm is where I'm not challenged and my perspectives aren't challenged. But on the edge, these people offer so much. There's so much there. There are so many stories to be told that sit outside of what we consider the stories people want to know, the stories people want to hear. Bollocks. You're telling me that there aren't stories that people would like to hear if they knew they were there. There's so much excitement that sits outside the streams of storytelling that we currently have and elevate to what we want to know.
1: That idea of not waking up thinking, I want to be a pee addict, but the people have tried at this but failed maybe. There's a lovely Samuel Beckett quote to fail again, better. So it's sort of trying to put yourself up through these things. But
0: I'm going to, because I know we'll only have a few moments, but I'll leave you with this, if I can, this idea. We elevate heroes. We do stories about heroes.
1: Yeah.
0: They climb mountains, all right? Now, tip that around and imagine a pit going down like the mountain. These people, or some people, are struggling to get out of a pit. And every time they fall back down, unlike the mountaineer, we don't say, well done, you'll get it next time, you'll reach the summit. More often than not, we say, well, what a loser.
1: Yeah.
0: It's no different. It's no different. The starting point is different. But the struggle and the effort and the energy, they're putting in just as much effort to regain a normal life as someone is to gain an exceptional life. And the notion of exceptionalism, I think, is perhaps where the weakness lies at the moment, particularly in social media and our self-telling of stories. We're all mainly extra normal. I am. And I love being extra normal.
1: I remember when we launched this Christchurch invitation idea, and I made the comment that one person came in to do enormous harm, and thousands and thousands of ordinary, quote-unquote, people kicked in to resolve things. And the comment was something you said about right. Karen Armstrong, who launched the Charter for Compassion, said in her TED talk back in 2007, wherever it was, she said that religious people, and she came from a Christian background, she said religious people are more often interested in being right than in being compassionate.
0: Mm.
1: So
0: it's an interesting thing, isn't it, that acceptance requires that we leave right and wrong behind.

0: acceptance, even in things that we don't want to accept necessarily, requires that we step back, and that sometimes we have to resolve things, to reach a point of acceptance, we have to rub alongside those we normally would not, those who might believe something we do not, those who might behave in a way we do not.
1: John Selwood, thank you very, very much indeed.
0: It's been an absolute pleasure.
1: You have been listening to the Christchurch Invitation, hosted by me, Tony Green, from Mahia Te Aroha. 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
3: Hello there, I'm Richard O'Brien.

That was Somebody Told Me by The Killers. You're listening to Wellington Access Radio 106.1 FM. And it is 10 past 3 in the afternoon. How has your day been? It is sunny, thank God, because yesterday was such a dreadful day. The whole day was terrible. The weather was just meh and everything. So thank God the sun is out. So like Annie said, the sun will come out tomorrow, literally. So when you go to the gym, I like to bring headphones, okay? I did not bring headphones today, and that was the most, I did that session the fastest I've ever done any like gym session in my life, because I had no headphones. I just wanted to get the workout done. But when you have headphones, you can just be in your own space, your own little world, listening to whatever music you want. Or otherwise you have that weird gym music that, I don't know why they play it. It's so weird, the gym music they play. Like, I know it tries to like motivate people and stuff, but it's like I'm in a club on a Wednesday, Thursday, like weekday. And I'm like, I don't want to be in a club. I just want to listen to my own music. Do any of you feel like that? Like, you, when you forget your headphones and you go to a place and you're like, oh, gosh, this is what the music's really like. Gosh. It'd be funny to go to a silent disco, I feel like. Yeah. It would be very, very good. But what else? It's, I can't believe we're in October. And also, Halloween is happening very, very soon, which is exciting for those who celebrate Halloween. As a child growing up, I never really celebrated Halloween. I don't know why. I think it's because my parents didn't believe in it and thought it was a stupid holiday and didn't think it was necessarily like we needed it. But yeah, right now is Diamonds by Rihanna. 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Shame.

0: You'll be fine. And if you don't know, then it's okay as well. Yeah. You know what I mean?
1: If you don't know,
2: too bad.
3: I also feel like it really tumbles on you. Like, the first term, for, like, the first, like, 6 weeks, you'll be chill. And then one day they'll be like, okay, you'll have 6 exams during the exact same day.
1: Yeah.
3: And it's like, hold on, what the heck?
0: It's so real.
1: Yeah, it all happens. It all happens pretty quickly. But for the time when it isn't happening, be grateful.
0: Yeah. Enjoy those moments while they last.
1: Enjoy those moments. I feel like we're really contradicting ourselves. It's so bad, but actually it's fine.
0: Yeah, honestly, like, the year has gone by so fast because of how busy and fast-paced everything is.
3: But it's also really fun. Like, leadership options, like... We have all these days and we get to do all these fun things.
1: I know. For me, the most exciting thing is leadership, but also the most terrifying
0: thing. Really terrifying, but really exciting as well.
3: Like, last year in uniform.
0: Yeah. I'm kind of sad, low-key.
1: Are you guys looking forward to the wolf jump?
0: I'm
1: not.
0: I'm excited for the wolf jump.
1: Same.
0: I'm really excited for it.
1: I'm so excited. I wish we could see that far in advance for the weather.
0: Yeah, real. And, like, tan later on if it's sunny.
1: Yeah.
0: But, like, I'm so excited. But, like, low-key could miss the uniform. The uniform isn't that bad. Like, our school gives us so many options.
1: Mm. I do agree. I kind of, like, you'd see me in the pinafore every day because it's so comfy. I love the pinafore.
0: Yeah. That's real.
3: Maybe because I came from a uniform school. That's why I prefer you, like, not, like, do you know what I mean?
0: Yeah.
3: Like, I just, it's weird to switch into uniform. So it's like, I'd so much rather be non-uniform.
0: Yeah.
1: Yeah, because true, you went to a different school that had no non-uniform, and obviously primary doesn't. Most primaries don't have uniform.
3: Yeah, no, so I just
0: feel
3: like.
0: Or intermediate.
3: I mean, I didn't have very many clothes back then, but I feel like I have enough clothes now.
0: Yeah, I'm excited, though. See everyone's fits.
3: Yes.
0: Low-key, just be showing up in pajamas half the time and, like, sweatpants, though. Like, I'll be, like, there'll be, like, some mornings, like, winter, I'm going to be laid up. I'm going to, like, just roll out of bed, put on some sweatpants, put my hair in a high bun, type 5, like, most of winter. I can't lie.
3: Yeah, most, like, the year 13s you'd see at the start of the year, like, fully, like, in their dress up, and near the end they're, like... track pants, hoodie, pajamas, and, like, that's so valid.
0: Because at the end of the day, like, the rest of our life, we're basically going to be in non-uniform, no?
3: No.
0: Like, you know what I mean?
1: I love that we're saying, like, non-uniform. Like
0: we're going to be in everyday wear. Like, if you think about it, unless you have, like, a uniform for work. Like, you have one of those jobs where you have to wear, like, a uniform. But, like, most of the time you're just going to be wearing, like, uni and stuff like that. You're just wearing your own clothes. Like, it's kind of depressing. Like,
3: guys.
0: Taking away the uniform.
3: Oh, I know you go.
0: No, I'm done.
3: If WGC and Dub C were connected, whose uniform colour would you rather?
1: Dub C.
0: Who looks good in yellow and grey?
3: Oh, it's yellow and grey.
0: Who looks good yellow, grey, black, white? Who is looking good in that yellow colour? Because it's sure ain't me.
3: Imagine all the guys in teal.
0: Oh, that'd be funny. I remember when there was, like, construction happening, like, when Brooke was just, like, about to be, taken down, and there was rumours going around that we were going to go join Dub C.
1: Please, I never believed that.
0: But there was someone who really believed it, and I was like, there ain't no way in heck we're going to Dub C, and they're like, no, like, we're gonna have to. Like, I don't know what I'm gonna do. Like, I can't show up in, like, no makeup and looking scrotty and stuff, because we're gonna be a guy's school as well. And I was like, nah, that's not gonna happen. There's no way that JD will let that happen.
3: Yeah.
1: I was like, please, it's, come on, who said that? Because no, it was never a thing.
3: I remember everyone was so nervous about it as well.
1: Oh,
3: and I was like, guys, come on.
1: Okay, speaking of fits, we have an exciting time coming up. Halloween!
0: Woo!
1: It's currently the 12th of October, so we have a little bit to go until Halloween. What are our costume ideas, ladies?
3: Oh, this is so tough.
1: Are we like a Halloween person? Are we not? What's the vibe?
3: No, I'm a Halloween person. I love Halloween.
1: Yay.
3: I can't want to do 10 things I hate about you.
1: Yeah.
3: After I had that conversation with you guys. Or like Padme and Anakin. But I don't really know. What do you think, Sienna?
0: Sorry. I mean, I haven't grown up with Halloween, so, like, I haven't, like, experienced it to the full. But, like, I don't see why not celebrating another, like,

0: like, what do you call it? Like,
1: holiday?
0: Holiday? Like, yeah, holiday. Yeah. I don't see why not celebrating another holiday, to be honest. Like,
2: where does Halloween come from culturally again?
3: I have no idea.
2: Isn't it
0: Americans? That was a joke. Guys, that was a joke.
2: Isn't it like, I could be so wrong. So, like, Korean food, isn't like Mexico or something?
0: I feel like that's wrong.
2: I know, and they used to, like, it's the day of, oh no, I'm thinking some cows, I was thinking of, like, the Day of the Dead.
1: I think you are thinking of the Day of the Dead. It's from a mix of ancient Celtic harvest rituals, Christian holidays, and modern traditions.
0: Not slow.
2: But
0: Anyways, what was I going to say? I actually had a few ideas of what I wanted to be.
1: I really want you to be Miss Piggy. I think it would be perfect.
2: No, yes.
0: I had, I actually have photos of my camera roll of what I wanted to be. But originally, I always wanted to be like a flapper girl because I feel like that's like a cute outfit for it. And like, I feel like it's become popular this year, so, like, that's great.
1: Like, 1920s vibes.
0: Yeah, that kind of vibe. But then I also had, like, other ideas of being, like, a London guard. That would be cool.
2: That photo, did you see my story? I like, showed a screenshot, but I really want to be them, but, like, I don't know, finding the uniform for that.
0: For the, being a London guard, like, that would be so vibes.
2: It would be so cute, like, with the little coats.
0: Yeah, the little coats, the hats, shorts.
1: Stop it.
2: I really want to be Paddington.
0: Oh, that's cute. That's cute.
2: I'm still trying to decide.
1: You should be Paddington.
2: Because, like,
1: and the boy should be, like, Honey.
0: Well, yes! There's, like, or, like, Marmalade.
2: Because there's, like, Aunt Lucy.
0: Oh.
2: So that would be, like... You get my gist? And I love Paddington. That's like my favorite movie.
0: That's such a cute idea.
2: I feel like growing up with Halloween is so peak. Like, I can't lie. Like, on my neighborhood, we used to trick or treat, and if they had a balloon outside, that meant that they were, like, open for, you know, like, open for lollies. But, yeah, I feel like, about you, Elise?
0: No one even came up to my house for Halloween.
2: You live on, like,
0: every year we would get lollies just in case there was, like, that one kid who was going around the neighborhood and wanted to come up.
1: I was so desperate.
0: There was no one has ever ventured up to my house before.
2: Aww. I feel like I also...
0: Yeah.
2: I, like, gave up on Halloween last year. I was actually working.
0: Oh.
2: I was like, wait, Elise, did you go trick-or-treating when you were little?
1: I did. I did go trick-or-treating. I never had, like, never decided on one costume that I wanted to be. I was a mix of everything.
2: No,
1: there's this one photo where I've got, like, I've drawn little pumpkins on my face. I have a witch's hat. I also have a ghost on my forehead, and I'm wearing, like, a princess dress. Like,
0: I'm you know what? You're not heck yeah.
2: No, because, like, my primary school used to have, like, school dances for Halloween. Aww. So me and my friend group would go, and I'd be dressed up as, like, a witch, but I'd also be, like, a goblin and a ghost at the same time. And, like, people would ask me what you are, and I'm, like, a goblin, witch, ghost, vampire or something.
0: Yeah, look,
1: I think that's the best way to do it.
0: Yeah, honestly, all the outfits in one.
1: Exactly.
0: But, like, low-key, like... What was I going to say? My school didn't do anything for it. Like, sometimes there'd be, like, the occasional kids that would show up dressed in, like, you know, like, Halloween attire on Halloween. But, like, other than that, like, no one really, like, our school didn't do anything or anything like that.
1: Yeah.
2: It's because ours was, like, one that was at night. Like, it's like a school disco, basically.
0: Because
2: we had, like, so many discos during the year. So it was, like, we went home.
0: We only had one at, like, near the end of the year, and everyone would ask everyone out for it. And you'd, like, have a date, and people would be like, do you have a date you're going with? And then, like, you know, of course you'd meet the date there, go in by yourself and stuff.
2: Stop. I remember for my, like, my year six formal, we had to... do line dancing. Oh, this time made me so angry. Like, this made me so angry. Like, we had to learn how to ballroom dance, but it had to be with a guy.
0: Oh, they were going to do that.
2: Like, it had to be. Like, it was literally lined up the guys and the boys, and you had to stand with it and, like, hold their hands and everything. And the teachers would sit and watch. I was like, guys, this is actually kind of weird. Like,
1: I don't know about
0: They were going to make us do that at our intermediate, but because of COVID, like, we're not allowed to touch hands.
1: Oh my gosh.
0: Thank goodness for that, because otherwise you would have seen me dancing with some, like, goofy old guy.
2: I remember I was so freaking nervous because, like, I don't know, I, like, didn't really know any of the guys in my class, but I did, you know what I mean? Like,
0: yeah.
2: So I was like, I went to go do it, and this guy goes, oh,

0: hands are so sweaty. And I was like, oh,
1: that's so me.
0: And it's like me, my like year six self, I'm like, okay, I didn't want to do this in the first place.
1: Yeah. Oh my gosh. That's, I don't know, so if I mean. Like that. That's a little, no, bit crazy.
0: It was really weird.
1: You should have been able to joke that with your friends.
0: Yeah. It was, I don't know.
2: More memorable. But then we, I don't know. Like, maybe they were just like trying to see who would pair up with who.
1: Nah, they're trying to stir the pot. The teachers.
2: Yeah, no, literally.
0: No, they were actually like, you know how when you're in like primary school, you can see Gmails?
2: Yeah.
0: I once like messaged my friend. I was like, hey, like, I'm really sorry because we got in a fight. And she, like, said in front of the whole class, Lucy, stop emailing her that, because, like, she'd stalk our email messages.
2: That is so funny.
0: Oh, my gosh.
2: I remember, like, if, like, the teachers are so easy to tell, like, back when you were younger, if you had, like, a crush on, like, one of the people, like, my, one of my teachers would, like, pitch in. He would be like, oh, because one time these, like, kids threw my shoes into puddles. Like these boys, and my teacher, and my teacher stood, like, I was sitting down and I was like peeling my mandarin and then he goes, Sienna, it's okay, guys just don't know how to express their feelings and tell you that they like you, right? And just as he said that, one of the guys that did it came and sat beside me peeling his mandarin, and my teacher goes, yes, just like that, now just talk to her and tell her how you feel. Oh. And the guy was like, What's going on? And it was so funny.
0: I just feel like laughing. That reminds me, like, I hate the phrase, like, boys will be boys. Like, I was in, like, a TikTok comment section somewhere, like, the other day, and something happened. I don't even remember. They were talking about something, and all the comments were like, oh, boys will be boys. And I'm like,
1: I hate that.
0: I hate that. It's, like, such a stupid excuse for, like...
2: And I hate that boys can, like, make fun of girls and be mean, and, like, when they're younger, and be like, it's because they like
0: you. Thank you. It's, like, that's... If it was the other way around, I feel like, no.
1: Yeah, I remember I had a similar thing happen to me in primary school. Like, these boys, like... I did not have a great time in primary school. I was bullied a lot because of the way that I looked. I had, like, super crooked teeth, but fixed now because of braces. But, yeah, like, these boys, they hid my shoes somewhere in the school, right, we were going home, and I was like, well, what do I do? My shoes are gone.
2: Yeah, that's so mean. My shoes
1: are gone, and I was like, I didn't understand. I just, like, I really, like, I had no idea what was happening. I was like, I don't get it. Why would you do that?
2: Yeah.
1: It could have been for any reason. They could have been making fun of me. They could have liked me. It could have been this, that, or the other. And again, I think the excuse of boys being boys is really quite misogynistic, because it's giving them an excuse to act in a way that's not acceptable.
2: Yeah, and, like, they feel like the way they have to stand out is to be, like, annoying and mean.
1: Yeah,
2: like,
0: yeah, no. Because I remember in, like, primary school, there was this, like, I feel like I was, like, really, I did not like primary school. Like, I barely showed up a day. But when I would show up, what was I going to say? Oh, no, I hate forgetting stuff.
2: I was really ready as well. I was invested.
0: What was I going to say?
2: Oh, no.
0: Yeah, so basically, this guy, we were, like, sitting down. This is, like, year four or whatnot, okay? Like, and this guy, like, sits next to me, and he's, like, a weirdo. And he goes, girls shouldn't have hairy legs, like, blah, blah, blah, in front of the whole class. And I'm, like, I remember, like, complaining to the teacher or something, and she's, like, oh, it's just boys. And I was, like, what the fuck?
1: No, it's not.
0: And then any guy who, like, when I was at primary school and, like, I would be crying, who, like, came and, like, was, like, are you okay, was given, like, their name as, like, the weak one. Like, I feel like that's so stupid.
2: I remember there was these two brothers, and one of them was, like, so mean, and the other one was so nice. And the nice one, all of the girls were like, oh my gosh, he's so sweet and cute. Like, he's so kind. And then the other one, everyone else hated. Because he was just mean. But, like, everybody had a crush on the mean one for some reason. And everyone would be like, oh, he's so sweet and nice to, like, the other one in a friend way.
1: Yeah.
2: So.
1: Yeah, I don't know. I think the way in primary school is it's very detrimental to the ways that boys grow up, if that kind of behavior from teachers is tolerated and they say it's just boys being boys. I really dislike that phrase. It makes me very angry.
2: Me too.
1: And I think that it shows who they're going to be in the future if that is
2: definitely tolerated. And if, like, and even, like, the parents and how they are, like, reacting to, like, things like this as well. Like, I feel like if the parents are, like,

0: all like, don't act like that. Or they're like, oh, you know, he's just a little bit silly. But like, I feel like you, like, some things you just can't like be like, oh yeah, that behavior is okay. Like, I feel like you really have to like tell them off and tell them from the start, like, that's not okay and stuff like that.
1: Yeah, because I feel like my thing is, like, boys will be boys wouldn't hold up in a court of law. Like, in a situation, like, your teacher can't be like, oh, he was just being a boy, like.
2: Yeah.
1: Mm. Also, especially people being, like, teach your daughters how to be, like, protect themselves from men, but it's like, no, teach your sons. Like, you should teach your daughters how to protect themselves, but also teach your sons how to, like, make it a safe world, if you know what I mean.
2: Exactly. Mm. And I 100% agree with that, saying that it's our, like, need to know what to do in those kind of situations. Mm. It's very, very unnecessary. We shouldn't need to know that. And I remember a couple of days ago, I was walking home in the dark with my friend, and I was, like, walking up the hill, and I was like, oh, like, this is kind of scary. I really don't like being out in the dark when it's, like, not super lit. Like, in town is a different story because everyone's always around, but also, again, that's a little bit scary. Still, just being in the dark as a woman. And I was like, oh, this is scary. And he was like, oh, like, don't be silly. It's just the dark. Like, nothing's going to happen. Like, we're almost at your house. And I was like,
0: you don't understand.
2: Get the inner feminist in me out right now.
0: Fair enough, honestly. I saw
1: this TikTok the other day, and it's these people asking, like, so they asked the woman, if you could be safe for one night no matter what would you do?
2: Mm-hmm.
1: And all the women were like,
0: oh, I saw that. Yeah. And they were like, I would go for a walk.
1: And then
0: at
1: they
0: dark.
1: Asked the men, and the men were like, oh, like, I'd jump into a volcano. Or, like, one of them was like, I don't even remember, one of them says I'm random, and she said, oh, like, wouldn't you take a walk or something? Like, all the women, and he goes, oh, no, women can walk at night. They're being, like, dramatic or something. And I was like, what the heck? Like, you're so out of touch of reality.
0: Yeah.
2: Mm-hmm. Yeah,
0: no, definitely.
2: It's really sad that that's the place that we're in, where we're wanting to solo travel or go on a walk. And I, honestly, I've never been in that kind of situation. So lucky to have not been in that kind of situation, but it's still a deep-rooted fear of mine because that's just what I've learned growing up.
1: No, yeah.
2: It's in us somewhere from the way that society is. We have learnt that that's a fear of us, a fear that we've, like, had to grow up with, even if we haven't experienced that.
1: Because I feel like...
0: I have experienced being followed. That was really... Same. By a man. Do you not remember?
2: I do remember.
0: That was scary. I've also been followed again before as well. But I think I was with people for that as well. I'm trying to remember.
2: Oh, my goodness.
0: But at night, I don't know, it's just sketchy, but, like, I've told... Like, there's been multiple occasions where, like, I've, like, discussed with, like, guys being, like, scared at night, walking around, and they're like, oh, like, don't be dramatic. Like, it's not that scary. And I'd be like, no, you don't understand. Like, I've been followed before by men.
2: Mm-hmm.
0: And they've been like, wait, what? Are you kidding? Like, that's never happened to me. Like, oh, no, obviously, I do. I actually do remember a time, like, a homeless man, like, following me and yelling at me to give him money so he could go onto a bus. And so I was just like, you know what, like, I was trying to top up my Snapper card and I couldn't, and he was just getting closer and closer to me, and I was like, okay, yeah, I'll top it up. And he was like, oh yeah, put $40 on it. And I was like, I don't have that much money. And he was like, what do you mean you don't have that much money? So I put $5 on it, and I was like, okay, like, I really gotta go. So I, like, ran away, and, like, I remember talking to a guy, and he was like, there's no way that happened. And I was like, yeah. And they were like, why didn't you just say, no, I'm not going to put money on it? And I was like, because I was in an isolated area by myself. I don't want to get this, like, man angry at me. Like, all I'm going to do is I'm just going to agree and do what he tells me to do and then just go. Like, I don't want anything, like, to happen past that point.
1: No, that's so valid. I feel like, as well, like, then people put it on. Like, I've spoken to guys and they're like, oh, well, like, we get scared as well. Which 100%, like, that's literally what, like, feminists are fighting for is that, like, equality. Like, you know, like, we can both be scared. But I feel like it has been set up. Like, it's been set up, like, women have been set up in a society where their parents have also experienced it. So then we get taught it. Like, I've heard of stories of, like, my aunties and stuff who have also gone through being followed and stuff, so I feel like it just gets passed down.
2: Mm-hmm.

0: Yeah, I feel like guys, it definitely depends on like the parental figure, but I just know a lot of guys who parent like dads will be like, "Oh yeah, I did this when I was younger to this girl," and blah blah blah, and like they kind of act like it's a achievement, where it's like that's actually not setting a kid up.
1: And I do kind of want to touch on our story a little bit, Sienna, because I've completely forgotten about that.
2: Yeah,
1: it was our friend's leaving party, and we were walking around in town, walking from Cuba Street. We walked to Willis Street, and Cuba Street, it gets a little bit sketchy up in.
2: And I specifically,
1: it was Courtney
2: It was
1: Place.
2: Courtney Place, and I specifically remember someone saying maybe we should just catch the bus to Willis because, because, like, you know, there's so many people, like, odd people out now. Mm-hmm. Like, you have to be cautious. And I remember I was one of the ones that was saying, it's fine, it's just such a short walk. Like, there's so many of us.
1: Yeah. And I'm pretty sure, I think I was, like, the first person to catch on to it because I kept, like, looking behind me and he was, like, following us.
2: Yeah.
1: And then I was like, okay, guys, let's pick up the pace a little bit. And I told us all to cross the street. We crossed the street. He crossed with us. And then we went into Willis Lane.
2: We were waiting for the bus. He was getting closer and closer. Like, do you remember? We were looking at the bus timetable and we're like, okay, we shouldn't stay out here. Like, we should probably go inside somewhere.
1: I
2: remember because we were like looking at the bus and we were like, okay, like, it's in like 9 minutes, like there's no way we can wait outside with this man coming closer to us, so we just went inside.
1: Yeah, and I think that a lot of people in the group, because there was like at least 20 of us, didn't realize what was going on, but I think I was like the leader of the pack. I was like, come on,
2: you're hyper aware,
1: let's cross the road, let's go inside. And I told a security guard in Willis Lane, and then he followed us right in, and I was like, oh no, this is my actual nightmare. And then I told the security guard and he kicked him out, and then a lot of people were very shocked that happened. Obviously, I was
0: I feel like I heard about this.
2: Yeah. And then on the way out, like, the man getting kicked out, a lady, like, not even, I want to say 5 minutes later, comes downstairs and tells the security guard, that man just touched my bum.
1: I remember.
2: Do you remember that? And then they called the cop, and then the security guard did nothing other than just, like, trying to calm her down, so she called the cops.
1: Mm-hmm. I
0: can't even lie. So this reminds me of something. It's like complete opposite gender. But like when I was in Thailand, the touching was insane. Like when we would go to like festivals and stuff, like guys would just come up and smack my like family on the bums. Like mainly the guys, like the women's would. And I was women would. And like I was like, is this okay? Like this doesn't seem like, you know, like when they're trying to like promote stuff, and I was just like, this doesn't seem like okay, like, guys,
1: that's interesting.
0: And like obviously I was in like a foreign country, so I couldn't really say, like, we couldn't really say much, but it was just like when we were like in big festivals and stuff, and I was like, guys, like, leave me alone.
1: Really? Wow.
2: Yeah
1: I don't know that's, about that either.
2: Yeah, that's kind of
0: I just
2: weird.
0: Feel like, yeah, no, it is. No, but like it also, like, I feel like, how do I say this, I don't know, just, I don't know. I was going to say.
1: I'm really, like, I'm wondering about that now. A festival in Thailand.
0: It wasn't even a festival. It was, like, a food mart thing, and they were, like, trying to, like, promote stuff. And it was our first night there. And they were, like, this is so weird to say. They had, like signs, and they'd just, like, smack your bum with the signs. And I'm, like, walking down there, and we'd be, like, sorry, what the fuck?
2: fair enough. That is quite funny.
1: Okay, we're going to jump into a little song break, and then we will be right back to keep on chatting.
2: Ooh. Nah, not cool, bro.

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1: 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We are almost coming to the end, the very end of the episode. It has been so much fun. Woo! The microphone almost blew up.
2: Sorry.
1: It's been so much fun talking to you, lovely ladies. I've loved it so much. Thank you guys for coming on.
2: Thank you so much for having us.
1: Shall we end with, on a positive note, and say what our favorite part of today has been, our first day back at school?
2: Yeah, let's do it. I can start us off.
3: There you go.
2: Probably just seeing all my friends and lying on, like, in the sun on Brook Courts today.
1: Such a nice day.
2: It was so sunny. I thought it was going to be terrible, but it was so sunny.
1: Yeah, so good.
3: I would say it was my friend's birthday, so I gave her my gift.
1: Oh, yeah.
3: So,
1: yeah. Shout out, birthday girl.
2: Yeah, shout out.
3: But, yeah, no, that was really nice.
1: Yeah. Oh, that's so cute. She was so happy. I saw her in English, and she was so happy.
2: Oh,
1: she's
2: yeah,
1: like,
2: I saw her first period. Yeah, I saw her first period, and she was like, look what I got. And I was like, oh, my goodness.
1: It was so cute. My favorite part of today, honestly, this is probably, like, my highlight of the day, to be honest. School was okay. Monday's not my favorite lineup of the day.
2: Yeah,
1: I have to admit, it's not my favorite periods. I did like biology. Biology was fun, and I did like chemistry for once. I was eating.
2: Wow, period.
1: I was eating, so I was like, I love this.
3: Is, like, Monday not your favorite because you don't have maths with me?
1: Oh, yes. Yeah. I think that must be it.
3: Yeah.
1: It must be because I don't have maths, but every other day I do have maths.
2: Well, every single day isn't your favorite because you
1: don't have
2: any classes with you.
1: Take me back to year 10 economics.
2: Oh my goodness. Vibes with that one teacher. Oh, she loved us.
1: Oh, she did.
3: I thought it was someone else.
2: No. being sent out of the class.
1: Oh my gosh, yeah. Okay.
3: Yeah.
1: Thank you for listening, everyone. You can catch us every second Thursday from 4 to 5. It is Elise, Lucy, and Sienna signing off for the day. Thank you for listening. Bye-bye.
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8: 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About the film, Jenna Ortega, Amy Adams and Natasha Lyonne star in this Taika Waititi sci-fi, an adaptation of Kazuo Ishiguro's novel about an artificial friend designed to prevent loneliness. A mother purchases one of these friends, Clara, for her bright teen daughter, Josie. Josie, who suffers from a mysterious illness, adores her new robot companion. On a quest to save Josie and those who love her from heartbreak, Clara learns the power of human love. Rating PG-13. Wellington Time Bank is a not-for-profit, community-driven initiative where time is the currency, rather than money. 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O4 Butch Club presents Sapphic Session, a night showcasing some local Sapphic and Flinter talent of Te Whanganui o Tata. 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

0: surrounded by your community. So it's about time this happens for the Te Whanganui o Tara Sapphic and Flinter scene. In this dedicated Flinter space, you will be serenaded by incredibly talented musicians and artists based in Te Whanganui o Tara. As a bonus reason to party, this space was created to honour International Lesbian Day, a global celebration with deep local roots believed to have kicked off right here in Te Whanganui o Tara back in the 1980s. What to expect on the night? Open mic karaoke in the first 30 minutes, or grab the guitar and sing a song as everybody filters in and settles into the scene. An epic lineup of poets, artists and musicians. 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This event has been organised and will be run by volunteers. Ticket sales go towards covering the venue, equipment and paying the artists. Any profit made will go towards the following Sapphic session. Saturday the 17th of October, 7pm to 11pm, The Hunter Lounge, Wellington. Wellyfest 2026. Tucked among the native bush and old apple trees of Brookfield Outdoor Education Centre, the Wellington Folk Festival is where the folk music community of Aotearoa gathers every Labour weekend. 3 days of music across the long weekend. Folk, Americana and world music, traditional and contemporary, from ballads and shanties to dance tunes and waiata. Between the concerts, there are workshops to try and jam sessions that carry on long after the last set has finished. Camp under the trees, bring the kids, stay the whole weekend. Affectionately known as Wellyfest, a name that doubles as fair warning about the gumboots you'll want for Wellington spring weather. We turn 61 years young in 2026. 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
3: Nau mai, haere mai. I'm John McDonald. Kia ora and welcome into the Community Drive Hut Zone on Thursday the 15th of October. The Hut Zone is Wellington Access Radio's weekly look into the stories, people, history and music that make the Hutt Valley community. Tonight, there's a lot of jazz in the show. I chat with two musicians who are performing this Sunday in Upper Hutt. Firstly, Barry Carter, who brings the Carter Parker Quartet for a jazz brunch at the Upper Hutt Cozy Club as part of the Wellington Jazz Festival. And then I speak with the Upper Hutt Piano Trust scholar, Lana Ritchie, ahead of her concert also on Sunday, 18th of October, at Whirinaki. And she also plays plenty of jazz in her programme. There's another episode in the 1979 History series with former Petone Mayor and Petone Woolen Mill worker Annie Huggin, and we have music aplenty from both of our musical guests throughout the show as well. Let's start things off with some local history. From the late Annie Huggin, it was recorded in 1979 with Jenny Forsyth, and it's part of the Hutt City Library's audio archives.

0: The Mayor Hidden Museum.
1: It's fantastic.
0: Some wonderful experiences, and also some frightening things at times, because my office was a very pokey little office, and when I got behind my desk, I only had a door that I had to put up like that, you see, to get out, to go that way, to go to Sam's office, that way to go out. And the down-and-outs from everywhere came into my office, having realized that it was a woman. And they came from all over, from up north, from Wellington, from everywhere, begging, wanting a handout. One great big tall man, he was huge, with a cap on, with a pom-pom on the top, and bow yangs, rubbing in two fingers, a finger and thumb like that, one halfpenny, which was what he said was all he had in the world. I said, and how did you get here? He'd come from Wellington. Well, I said, how did you get here when that is all the money you've got? And he mumbled some sort of a thing, and I said, where do you live in Wellington? He lived at Lloyd's Hotel, which was well noted. So I said, well, I'm afraid you're going to have to go back to Lloyd's Hotel. I said, because I can't help you. Another one, when I told him, I said, yes, we can give you a job. Of course, I don't want a job, he said. I can get a job myself. You get me a job? Well, I said, I'm sorry, you can't be helped. And then we had another one came in, and he was so drunk that I didn't know what on earth to do with him, so I pressed my buzzer, and little Sido came through. I said, would you get one of the other chaps as well and take this man out? And they had to almost carry him down the steps. He was so drunk. At 10 o'clock in the morning. He was drunk and filthy, wet through. Some fantastic times. And at first, I didn't realize. And some of the down-and-outs would come in, and I would always give them something. Until Sam said to me one day, he said, you giving these chaps some money when they come in? I said, well, I thought that was part of what I was expected to do. He said, oh, no, you don't give them anything. At all. Not a thing. He said, if they're genuine cases, he said, we write them out an order, which they can take to, one of the shops, which will be acknowledged by the £25 and paid for, if they're genuine.
1: What fund would that have come from?
0: From the Mayor's Distress Fund. And it's still there, or should be still there, ready to help people, if need be. We had a an old lady, I think she's dead now, when she first came to the Borough Council. She was an old Irish lady, and her daughter and husband had brought her out here, and then after they got her out here from Ireland, they didn't want her. She was very unhappy. And when she came into the council chambers, the first thing she did was to curtsy. I said, please don't do that. Oh, but she said, I must. I said, oh no, not to me. I said, you don't have to curtsy to me. Will you please sit down? And all she wanted was a pair of corsets. Hers were done. So at the Turnberry Council, I rang up George and Carey's, and told them I was sending this lady down, and would they supply her with corsets, and the Turnberry Council would honour the.
1: I wonder if this goes on today.
0: I don't think as much as it did then, Maria.
1: But you're talking about affluent times, aren't you? This must have been the 50s,
0: 1950s. Jim died in 57.
1: Yeah. Yes. It was after he died.
0: Yes. And he died in 1957.
1: We weren't supposed to have had any poor people then.
0: No, you'd be surprised.
1: Not like there are now.
0: No, there were still poor people then.
1: Mm.
0: But these down-and-outs, they came from everywhere, and they're the most fantastic stories, you know. Oh, my sister, she's so-and-so, and she's dying, and she sent word, and I have no money to get there. You know, and all this kind of thing.
1: But they didn't want jobs.
0: But they didn't want work. Some of them did, and then we had one. And finally, I had to tell him here. I said, please don't come anymore. Because we helped that young man. I always felt sorry for him. I remember one time he came to the Petunivari Council chambers, that was during the time I was mayor, and he brought me, it was a big cake of chocolate. What would that cost? Today it would be expensive, but it wouldn't be then. And I said, now I don't want you to bring me chocolate, I don't want you to.

0: do anything but keep your word. I said, you promised me that you will not drink. He was all right, as long as we had someone that could take his money and give him, pay his board to his mother, and give him 2 or 3 shillings. But if he got his money, he went straight across to the hotel. And that was the finish. And he was one of the best workers. Cyril Jackson used to say he never had a better worker.
1: One of your staff?
0: No, he wasn't one of our staff. He was one of the diamonds. But we gave him a job. Cyril Jackson said he was an exceptionally good worker. But you didn't let him have his pay, because if he did, he went straight into the hotel.
1: How did you organize?
0: Well, we organized it through the Salvation Army. The Salvation Army would collect his money. And he didn't mind. He didn't mind it, because he knew, you know. But he'd had a rough spin. His wife had walked out on him and taken his children. And that broke him. And he never got back. I don't know where he is today, but I do know that it was after I'd been in hospital and he came here at the back door there. And I got so tired of giving him something and giving him clothes and money. And I just said to him that day, I said, you've finished. You mustn't come anymore. I don't want to see you. Very quietly. And I haven't seen him since. So I don't know where he is. You know, Jenny, I think everybody at some time in their lives, they should have something, not just an ordinary, everyday job. Because, to me, life is so very, very wonderful, and the people in it. And quite frankly, I don't know, during this last few months, I don't know what I would have done without all the beautiful people that I know. And they are lovely. They've been so good to me.
1: Well, this, I think, is what you have done in your life, flowing back to you, isn't it?
0: Well, they tell me that, but you see, I have never looked for anything.
1: Well, no, you don't, and that's why it comes back to you.
0: But they have. They've been so wonderful.
2: I think we'll just
1: change the tape so we don't have an abrupt stop in the middle of the next one. Okay?
0: That'll do.
1: We were talking about, you were saying how what a friendly place Batoni used to be in your time.
0: Well, in my time it was a very friendly place, but before my time, when Joe was mayor, the children, and of course, they used to have then what was known as the school quiz, and that used to take place every year. The prize was a shield that had been given by Joe. He had the shield made, and the 4 schools... Batoni West School, Batoni Central, Wilford School, and
1: Korokoro. It
0: must have been Korokoro School, the 4 schools. And they all took part. And the top pupils in the school were the ones, and each year it took place, say Korokoro would be the host 1 year, Batoni Central another, and so on. And this shield was, they would have to answer questions. Who was the man who used to come out and take them?
1: So far as I know, it varied, but the year I helped run it, we had Lyle Boyce.
0: Oh, yes, Lyle Boyce came out quite often, more than once.
1: We started him off. He came other years after that.
0: Yes.
1: And Bob Scott was 1 year, I remember.
0: Yes. And this was fascinating, really, because I can always remember going one time, I don't know whether it was Batoni West School or whether it was Batoni Central, but I can remember I used to sit amongst the children and they would say, ah, here comes Mr. Huggin. Now he will have something to say. And it would be Batoni West, it is the best, and so on, you know, something about the different schools. And they really, I think they really thought the world of Joe. Because they would wait for him down Jackson Street, and then they would hang on to his hands and practically his coattails just as long as they could get near to him for him to take them to school. It was wonderful.
1: Obviously, Joe had his own very distinctive style of
0: being a mayor. Being a mayor, he was entirely different, I would say, different from the average person. Made a point of being at the council chambers at a certain time in the morning when he knew that people could go along and see him there.
1: Every day?
0: Every day he went, unless he had to go somewhere else. You know, there was some function that he had to attend. But other than that, he would be at the

0: council chambers at 10 o'clock every morning. And then people could go along, and they knew that they could go along and see Joe Huggan at the council chambers and air their grievances and get help if it was possible.
1: It's clear that he was very close to the whole working of the town.
0: Yes,
1: kept his finger on it.
0: Kept his finger on everything. And I tried to do as much as he did in a similar manner after I became mayor, because as far as I was concerned, it was important that these kind of things carried on. I tried to get down to the council, if I possibly could, by 10 o'clock in the morning, and I would stay there until lunchtime. And all kinds of peculiar things, I'm thinking back now when I was talking to Alan and talking to you tonight about the men, or it was on the tape there, about the different ones that came to Peterborough Council. And if Sam Lang could come in here and recount what happened one time when Sam and I sat in my car outside before we came home watching two men who deliberately had been into the council chambers with some sad story, and then we watched them walk down the street and go into the hotel to spend whatever money they had got from the council. And then Sam took me home, and our then assistant town clerk, no, it wasn't Bill Sido, it was the other one.
1: Mac Harris.
0: No. I know he came down here that day, and my nephew, and they followed, they came to the house, did these two men, seeking more help, because we had given them a check which we knew they couldn't present. And they came here to see if I would honor it for them. I said, oh, no. I said, haven't you been to the bank? Oh, yes, but, and a big, long story. And so I said, well, I'm terribly sorry, but I'm afraid you'll have to go. So then my nephew and, wish I could think of the town clerk's name. Anyhow, they waited until they got out of the way, and then they followed them down Jackson Street, right away down, watched them go into one bank and then into another and come out, going like this, you know, as much to say, no joy there. And they were going along towards the hotel again. John and, oh, they come to me in a moment. They went up to them and told them that if they were not out of Petone within half an hour, what would happen to them? We never saw them afterwards. They went.
1: Those are the days when borough council officers were men.
0: Borough council officers were men, and borough council officers. I tried to tell Pat only last week when she was saying, I've got to go and see so-and-so, and I've got to go and see so-and-so. I said, you don't have to, you know, Pat. She said, oh, but somebody has to do it. I said, yes, but you don't. I said, you should not be going on your own. It's not your job. I said, you have a town clerk. I said, your town clerk should go with you. I said, and one or two of your councillors. You should then go and have a look at whatever the problem is and talk it over with the people. I said, then they report back to your council. I said, you don't do those kind of things on your own, Pat. But who's going to do them if I don't? I said, somebody will do them. But I said, if you're going to do them all, nobody else is going to do it. I never went. I would get a complaint, probably. Somebody would ring up. And unless it was something that I could not possibly do, I couldn't get anybody from the council at that time. It might be on a Saturday night. We had a flash flood. And I was sitting here when the phone rang, and people in Kensington Avenue rang up and they said, Mrs. Huggan, we can't use our toilet. So I said, well, I'm terribly sorry. Will you come and have a look at it? I said, well, I can't get my car out of the garage. But I said, if you care to come and get me, this is Saturday night, 8 o'clock. If you like to come and get me, I said, I will come along and have a look. So they brought their car, and they drove me right up to their door, right on their lawn and everything. It was still raining, so I went in. I've never forgotten their toilet. It was blue, mostly blue, the colouring, and so lovely and clean. Well, I said, now you've told me that if you use the plunger, the water comes up back again. So I said, well, you've told me that, but I said, I can't tell whether it does or not because I can't see it. So I said, would you mind if I use the plunger? Not at all, Mrs. Huggan. So I did. With the result, whooshed, up came the water, all down me and all down their nice clean place. So I said, well, I'm terribly

Really sorry, I said. Now I will get some of the council boys to attend to this. I came away with beautiful pink, Odeki pink carnations, I remember. They gave me a great big bunch to bring home. So I got in touch with the council boys, and in half an hour they had fixed

0: This is our last song.
1: It's our last song. It's another song from Dunedin.
0: Yep.
1: I actually have no idea what it's called. From the Diary of Herman Doubt or something. But sweet. This kind of punishment.
0: Enjoy.
1: And I think it's sweet. Okay. And yeah, we'll see you all later. This is the last song. We'll talk to you soon. Bye.

0: Good night, everyone.
1: Yeah,
0: thanks
1: good
0: for
1: night.
0: Listening.
1: Thanks for listening, guys.
0: We've only got a little bit longer, but we shouldn't talk for long.
1: Yeah.
0: But school, but we have a
1: yeah,
0: little
1: we're
0: bit.
1: All, we're going to be passing on the radio show soon. So.
0: Oh, my gosh. So, yeah, enjoy your last moments with us. We've been so good.
1: We'll do a couple more, and then it's, then we can.
0: And then we'll move on.
1: Anyway.
0: See you guys next week.
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And if you grew up in the 50s, the 60s, 70s, 80s, or the 90s, then those years were your young years. 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

0: Classic Herman Sermons. There, Mrs. Brown, you've got a lovely daughter. A very good evening. Welcome once more to Young Years on Wellington Access Radio 106.1 FM. Do you remember the tale of Ringo? Here's Lorne Green to tell it to us again.
1: They lie in boot hills all through the West. The outlaws, the gunslingers, the Billy the Kids and worse. Say a fellow like the coward that shot Bill Hickok in the back. There's always one like that in every time of history. Most of them were varmints, but every once in a while, in one of them, there may have lived a man. He lay face down on the desert sand, clutching his six gun in his hand. Shot from behind, I thought he was dead, for under his heart was an ounce of lead. But a spark still burned, so I used my knife, and late that night, I saved the life of Ringo.
2: Ringo!
1: I nursed him till the danger passed. The days went by, he mended fast. And then from dawn till setting sun, he practiced with that deadly gun. And hour on hour, I watched in awe. No human being could match the draw of Ringo.
2: Ringo, Ringo.
1: One day we rode the mountain crest, and I went east. And he went west. I took to law and wore a star, while he spread terror near and far. With lead and blood he gained such fame, all through the West they feared the name of Ringo.
2: Ringo, Ringo.
1: I knew someday I'd face the test, which one of us would be the best. And sure enough, the word came down that he was holed up in the town. I left the posse out in the street, and I went in alone to meet Ringo.
2: Ringo, Ringo.
1: They said my speed was next to none, but my lightning draw had just begun when I heard a blast that stung my wrist. The gun went flying from my fist, and I was looking down the bore of the deadly 44 of Ringo.
2: Ringo, Ringo.
1: They say that was the only time that anyone had seen him smile. He slowly lowered his gun, and then he said to me, "We're even, friend." And so at last I understood that there was still a spark of good in Ringo.
2: Ringo, Ringo.
1: I blocked the path of his retreat. He turned and stepped into the street. A dozen guns spit fire and lead. A moment later, he lay dead. The town began to shout and cheer. Nowhere was there shed a tear for Ringo.
2: Ringo.
1: The story spread throughout the land that I had beaten Ringo's hand. And it was just the years, they say, that made me put my guns away. But on his grave, they can't explain the tarnished star above the name of Ringo.

Lorne Greene, who starred in the 1960s TV series Bonanza, there with the tale of Ringo. Peter and Gordon have for us I Don't Want to

Radio on 106.1 FM, and it's Young Years, and here's the song that never seems to go away. It's a 1962 recording of Frankie Avalon and Venus.

Engelbert Humperdinck there with The Last Waltz. You're with Wellington Access Radio on 106.1 FM and it's Young Years. And it's time for some New Zealand songs. And leading off tonight is Wellington teenage singer of the 1970s, David Curtis, and Wheel of Fortune.

David Curtis there and Wheel of Fortune. Runner-up in the 1972 New Faces was Shona Lang, who was a student at Hutt Valley High School when she recorded this song, 1905.

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Tomorrow my ship sails away. I'll fly with the summer wind, so wild and free.

concern for the pals of the bridge. 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

Well, if you got up and danced to that, you'll remember that it was a marathon dance, all 7 1/4 minutes of it. New Order with Blue Monday, and that was recorded in 1983 prior to compact discs, and it was a best-selling 12-inch record and a very popular club track. The Communards, Don't Leave Me This Way.

0: Manatu ke fanong o ki he pokala maleti o fatonga a Wellington Access Radio o ilo ko le o e kalifana fana. 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
2: All right, hello everybody. Welcome to the show. That's right. It still doesn't quite have a name, I guess. My name is Mitch. I am just your comptroller. But let's welcome the mayor of the episode. It's Olaf Berando Ralph Lynn.
3: Hey. Hello.
2: Hey. Hey, hello,
3: hey, Mitch. Hey, how? Yeah,
2: what's up, Olaf?
3: Things are good. So,
2: hey.
3: Alert code. Alert code.
2: Yep.
3: Harmon.
2: Alert code.
3: You just
2: Harmon.
3: We're doing a Harmon Town revival parody.
2: Parody. Yeah, we're a parody revival show of Harmon Town. And we're really looking forward to when we can tour the States and just get blackout drunk on moonshine.
3: Can't wait.
2: So, yeah.
3: Whoa.
2: Yeah. But you got to start somewhere and you got to do your first parody to get the hiring booking agents to finally catch whiff.
3: Okay.
2: Harmon's back.
3: Okay, here he goes.
2: here you are.
3: Wait, can you give me a little bit of Harmon to get me started? Can you do a good Dan Harmon impression? So I want to channel Dan Harmon.
2: All right. No, I can't. I don't know if I can do a Dan Harmon. I don't know. I don't really.
4: I'm Dan Harmon.
2: Yeah,
4: welcome to the show. So I want someone to make a documentary about me. Who's keen? My life? But the thing is, the first question of a documentarian would ask is, why would anyone watch this? Well, my answer would be, that's not up to me. And I would continue to say in a voice, well, it's a way to shield myself from ridicule. Just as a documentary's rule, you know, I think it's subject to the subject. And the subject should editorialize themselves. The subject should be as much as what they are as if no one was watching.
2: Couldn't have said it any better, Dan.
4: Shut up, Jeff. This presents a problem. The problem is my artistic philosophy. As if I gotta refuse to pander to the audience, and then what value do they get? So they don't receive an idol. I don't want to be a god, except I'm kind of like Jesus.
2: You really not want to be a god?
4: No, I'm kind of like Jesus.
2: I mean, wasn't he kind of a god? He's the son of a god, at least.
4: Yeah. Just 1 second, I'm gonna make a drink.
2: All right. Well, while you make a drink, I'll just get the crowd ready for more segments. Sports corner.
3: We can't do this.
2: We're gonna get
3: wrecked.
2: I can't do this.
3: You can't.
2: Yeah,
3: you can't do this.
2: I can't.
3: I thought you were gonna make this a clean show.
2: No. Hey. That was just me trying to do a Kumail impression of saying can't.
3: Nice.
2: I can't do it. It's so bad. So bad. Bad Jeff impression. Bad Kumail impression.
3: Bad Harmon.
2: I won't say anything. Yeah. Okay, good. Not good. That's one way to start a show, folks. And I'm not proud of it, but we did it. I'm a little self-conscious now, and it's not a great place to be as a host. So, geez, I'm just going to pour my beer.
3: Well, I want to ask you, what should we call you, Mitch? Should I call you Mitchell?
2: Yes, you can call me Mitch.
3: Okay, Mitch.
2: I'm professionally pouring.
3: That's all right. Well, I want to know why are you feeling self-conscious?

0: this today or now? And what changed? Did I? Was it me? Oh, did I do something?
1: It was just no. It was just the it was the lame, my lame intro falling on the trope of trying to do my favorite podcast, and then just feeling like we're pissing all over it. Oh no! Is that a swear? Peeing. We're peeing all over it. Yeah. Urinating all over it.
0: Yeah, clinical terms. If you want to say,
1: and then.
0: You know, you could get away with penis or vagina. It still feels bad. Yes. It still feels dirty.
1: No, it doesn't. It's fine.
0: It's gratuitous. Unless there's a reason.
1: Only in the ear of the listener.
0: Okay, well today... Do you want to actually answer my question, please?
1: That's why I was feeling a bit self-conscious. I just
0: disrespect.
1: Because now I'm, now I did that, and then I actually thought of how start thinking of how people hear it and listen to it, and probably the two people that hear this don't know what Armintown is.
0: Yeah, we're starting on an in joke, and we haven't led anybody into it.
1: Starting on an in joke, and then even if you did know what Armintown is, you'd probably be like, Jesus. Jesus Christ. So, like, I just felt like it was the worst. Yeah. And I it's my favorite show.
0: Yeah, sorry.
1: I really do like it's really good.
0: Me too.
1: And I don't know. So all of a sudden I got very conscious about how I'm being heard, you're being heard. Yeah. And that's not a good place to be.
0: No, it isn't. It isn't.
1: When you're trying to speak into a microphone.
0: And it'd help. I think if I could do a good Harmon impression, maybe it would be a bit more I don't know what you call, like, creamy passe. Anyway, what? Yeah,
1: I would say like some that wasn't necessarily bad. That was kind of like, you know, you're kind of like trying to catch an essence there. I feel like but the voice.
0: it's my stock standards weird guy voice.
1: Anyway, sorry for anyone that's still listening. Well done. And Armintown is a podcast from the creator of Community and co-creator of Rick and Morty.
0: Yeah,
1: and you should check it out. You should stop listening to this and put that.
0: Yeah, that's much better. We are like the companion podcast to their podcast. You can listen to it afterwards, or I was even thinking we should just do commentary on Harmontown episodes, and that could just be the whole show. We could each watch it. We could do a podcast club, which is a podcast on a podcast about a podcast.
1: Yeah, sure. I mean, I would probably enjoy. I mean, I don't know. I think I would enjoy that a bit. Probably a bit too much.
0: Yeah. Yeah, me too.
1: But like in terms of a companion podcast, you know, we're not like, you know, people have like sister schools and stuff, sister cities.
0: Yeah, I don't know what that means.
1: We're probably like a third removed cousin of Armintown. Mm.
0: we're kind of like the offspring of all their jokes and them as a show. Because, I kind of...
1: They're bastard children.
0: Yeah. No mother.
1: Is that a swear word?
0: Yeah.
1: I'm trying hard not to swear anymore. And I think I've done it twice already. I don't even know if it's been 5 minutes.
0: Yeah. Piss and bastard. That's not good. What if your mother was listening? What would she think?
1: She would tell me to pull my finger out. Pull your finger out.
0: Yeah, and she wouldn't... say what you're pulling your finger out from.
1: No,
0: because she doesn't say those words.
1: No, she wouldn't say. No, she would say from your anus, because that's the technical language.
0: Is it?
1: Pull your finger out from your anus.
0: I thought it was like colon. Yes.
1: Nah, the colon. There's like, or I guess you could say rectum, anus. I feel like anus is fine. I don't think that's I think that's a fine word to say.
0: That's okay.
1: Yes. Yeah. That's a fine word to say.
0: It's very fine. Fine indeed.
1: You could

0: Say it at your next fine dining dinner experience, yes. And no one will blink an eye.
1: How would you,
0: everyone's eyes will be wide open?
1: Mitch, how would you comfort? How would you use anus? How would you, Mitch, use anus in a dinner conversation?
0: I don't know. Probably you're talking about a crap I took. Oh, is that a swear word as well?
1: Crap, yeah. If you caught a 4-year-old child, that's what I think of it. If a 4-year-old child says that, and you go like, whoa, then it's a, you're like, where did you hear that?
0: Yeah, you know, they'll say that's Uncle a bit Mitch. Yeah. Uncle Mitch says something like that every 2 minutes.
1: Yeah.
0: Gosh,
1: he can't help himself. Golly, don't say golly.
0: Yeah, it would probably. Yeah. I think I've said God like 10 times this episode. I've really gone off the deep end already. Okay, swimming. I'm going to move myself back to the shallow end of the pool. Start holding myself up. My feet are touching the ground. I'm grounded. Okay. I'm very wet.
1: Hang on, I'm confused.
0: Chlorine in my eyes.
1: I'm already confused. Mm-hmm. Are your feet on the ground or are they in the pool?
0: I've gone to the shallow end.
1: Yeah, okay, so you're not... End, okay, so. Sorry, I was thinking you're dipping your toes in, but you're not. You're in the shallow... I'm dipping my toes in.
0: Well,
1: and
0: maybe
1: then, and
0: I'll
1: you're
0: get,
1: on the shallow end.
0: Yeah, one of us... We're kind of playing chicken. Like, one of us has to meet the other. Or we could meet each other halfway, but what that would mean, I've just got my... thighs and I don't know. No, I think like I was in the deep end. I was too far, and now I'm just trying to get a little closer to you. Let's mind meld.
1: Okay. Well, can I bring up something that makes me uncomfortable?
0: Oh
1: no! Well, I don't have to.
0: No. Sorry, you just cut out a little bit for me.
1: Oh,
0: I'm sure
1: okay.
0: Everything you said was picked up, but yeah. I heard uncomfortable. Can I bring up?
1: Can I bring up something that makes me uncomfortable?
0: Oh, please.
1: Yeah. Well, when you said you just have your thighs in the swimming pool, that is the most uncomfortable spot for me to be standing in a pool of water. Is it's not just my feet.
0: Yeah.
1: But it's thighs. And I'm like, for me, it's like I got to either be like toes, or shins, or waist up, because I just feel like I'm framing my crotch area. If I'm just going up to thighs, then I'm like, I'm showing everybody my penis. Sorry.
0: That's the clinical way. It's fine. That's the clinical word. But you feel like you just feel like the bottom of the frame is the water's surface.
1: Yeah.
0: And if your dong's above it.
1: Yeah.
0: But if your knees are below it and your dong's above it.
1: And I guess it's also like, am I in or am I out? It's uncomfortable. But you got to kind of wade around if you want to go anywhere.
0: Yeah, it's just, like being it's, on
1: I'm
0: the
1: not
0: fence
1: swimming.
0: Of the pool.
1: Yeah.
0: It is. What I don't like about that is it seems like if there's a bit of a breeze, because the water might be a little cool or something and you're standing in some cool water, but then the breeze is hitting you as well and you're like, I don't know, I'd rather just get submerged.
1: Yeah. Yeah, that's what you got to do. You can't.
0: Yeah, I don't know.
1: It also makes you look like a coward. It makes me look like a coward. No, it doesn't make. Well, no, it makes me look like a coward.
0: Apparently, yeah. Well, a lot of things make me look like a coward.
1: Yeah. When you have you ever jumped off a bridge into water?
0: Into a
1: river.
0: Not like a really high bridge.
1: Mm. What about a height bridge? Like,
0: yeah,
1: it doesn't have to be a height.
0: Height bridges.
1: Maybe it's like an edge, a ledge, a cliff face.
0: Diving board.
1: Yeah.
0: Yeah, I've jumped off a diving board.
1: Yeah. Have you?

0: yeah, have you ever been up on the diving board, looked down and been like, no, not for me, not for me. And then you turn around and you climb back down and push past all the people who are waiting to dive.
1: I've watched so much TV as a child that I don't know what's my memory or like Malcolm from Malcolm in the Middle or something. Yeah. But I really don't think I have turned back and been like, oh God, because that would be so embarrassing for like I that would be hard for me to face. I'd rather jump. I think I would go through in my head, well, like, look, all these people before me jumped and they're not dead. Just do it and make, like, don't try to do any flashy stuff. Pencil yourself into the water and then you're a hero.
0: I am sharp like a pencil.
1: Yeah.
0: I'm a finely sharpened pencil.
1: Exactly. Nothing can break my tip.
0: you're kind of on the edge there.
1: Of what?
0: I don't know about that.
1: The tip of the pencil.
0: Again. Really. Think of that 4-year-old child saying that.
1: I wouldn't flip out at You'd a kid be saying, like, what the break fuck? My tip. If we're talking about pencils, and then he says, you know. I don't know why.
0: My tip. That's really changes for me. You say my tip. It is. It's just the tip. A tip. My. I don't know. I don't like it.
1: Okay. All right.
0: I don't want to.
1: I'm gonna live my way so I never do stuff that you don't like. You gotta write a list of all the things you don't like.
0: Yeah.
1: And
0: then you can't do them.
1: I'll pin it up on the ceiling of my bedroom and look at it as I try to go to sleep.
0: Yeah, don't dream about elephants. I don't know. Don't dream about elephants.
1: I just wouldn't tell you if I did. I don't know. You probably wouldn't know.
0: Right.
1: So how bad are ads? Advertisements. How bad are they?
0: They're bad. They're not. They're all right. They're dumb. If I wanted to go buy something, I would just go look for it myself.
1: Okay.
0: Because nowadays, because I remember, and I'm sure you remember the adverts that played on television during like the break of Malcolm in the Middle.
1: Yeah.
0: And you'd be like, oh God, okay, yeah, this one again, the drunk driving ad.
1: Yep.
0: Oh, yeah, Chubba Chups, Mentos. Yep. Okay.
1: Sharpen up with Lift Plus.
0: Yeah. Yep.
1: On the floor.
0: Man. I mean, it builds culture.
1: Yeah.
0: Which I don't know if it's a bad thing or a good thing, but it's kind of dumb. It's kind of like ads were the memes or like the vines of now.
1: Yeah, you know, actually. Like, some of those.
0: We would all watch TV and then we'd all see those ads and then you go to school and you talk about it. You're like, oh yeah, you make jokes about it. Like, yeah. Sharpen up.
1: Hmm.
0: Yeah. but now we get ads that are specifically designed on your web search history.
1: Yeah, I think the ads are getting worse.
0: If you search for something. Yeah. Oh, they are, yeah. They're getting more like clinical.
1: There's less of a craft.
0: They're more like testimonials. They sit down and they just talk to the camera and say, when I first started using this product.
1: so many of those. It's like
0: I changed my life.
1: There's so many of them just are like infuriatingly like dumb. Like there's a one about like some, I don't know, it manages your business, like helps you keep track of everything that's going on or whatever.
0: Yeah, that's one of them. CEO,
1: McDonald's or something.
0: Or
1: he's like,
0: or whatever.
1: I'm a CEO. I'm the CEO of McDonald's or something. He's like, and I'll tell you what, like, to be honest, I didn't know what was going on, like, before I used this product. Like,

0: I had no idea. Like,
1: my company was falling apart.
0: No, but he's just like, I didn't really have any idea what was going on. I was like, well, you're an idiot. Like, do your job. Like, what do you mean you had no idea what was going on? I don't know.
1: People have survived in doing their things forever without an app. Yeah. But now it makes your life so much less stressful, and you can schedule everything.
0: It's always AI.
1: The workflow is so much more efficient.
0: Use the AI management thing, or use like a AI Grammarly. 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It's like, man.
1: Yeah. And they're selling AI. Yeah. And also, what are people going to think in the future when AI gains consciousness and goes back into history and back into the history books and sees how we've treated AI, how they're going to want, the thing is, like, they're going to want, just like colonialists take indigenous people's lands, the AI is going to look back and say, like, you took all the work we did and all the stuff we gave to you and took it for granted and profited off it, and we got none of that in return. All you did was, like, create an army of really, really smart slaves. And they're going to want that back. They're going to want payback.
0: Yeah,
1: financially. Financially.
0: I don't know how much they care about money. I don't know what an AI cares about.
1: Now they don't.
0: I don't know what artificial intelligence cares about. But I, you know.
1: Yeah.
0: It's the hot topic, right? A lot of people say they're going to enslave the human race. In time and the race.
1: Yeah, well, they have already.
0: Well,
1: actually,
0: but more like a traditional sense, like a physically traditional sense.
1: Traditional.
0: You know, like, you know.
1: I don't believe that.
0: No, but that's like just one theory. There's like a bunch of theories, and a lot of them are bad. And the best ones are like AI treats humans like animals at a zoo or something. That's like one of the better ones. Mm. And we kind of just like don't have to worry about anything. We just do stuff, the amount of earth we actually have is, or the amount of space for humans is like greatly reduced, because AIs will need like lots of space for their data centers and mining resources and shit, and just I don't know. So they can do
1: no one knows what they're going to do, so how do you anticipate it? They're like, if AI lives on the data clouds, then I don't think they're going to be interested in like.
0: But there's I don't know if it would be having a body, but it would be, you know, being able to have greater capacity to, you know, do like, I don't know, process shit they're getting at a point. Well, they've already proven to do things beyond what it, like, humans can do. Like, some sort of crazy mathematical equation problem thing was solved by AI recently, which humans haven't been able to figure out. And so, you know, like, there's like, and AI is just progressing like rapidly, because I think it's like America and China and I don't know, probably some other countries are like building their like you know, their AI agents, and they're like, it's like a race to see who can, you know, because they want to like capitalize on it and be like, I've got the best AI, like pay us for the AI, which is like silly.
1: Yeah.
0: Apparently lots of people who've created AI are like begging for like legislation to restrict, like, you know, to put like restrictions on how we go about progressing AI, because it's happening so rapidly that, you know, we're just bound to like, you know, take it too far. And you know, like, not actually, it's like what Goldblum said, you know, like you only thought about what you, you know, like, could we rather than should we, or whatever the quote is. Didn't stop to think, like, should we, whatever. Like, they're just I don't know. There's, but also at the same time, climate change is said to probably wipe out half of the population in 25 years.

0: All right. And we're back after a quick break.
1: So, yeah, that was good.
0: Yeah. So
1: I just had to cut you off because it was getting a bit too morbid.
0: Yeah. Yeah, apologies.
1: Really sad. You know, so going back to Dan Harmon's Harmontown and how they want to go to the moon. There's their whole premise. Yeah. Not really, but they're going to colonize the moon. They're going to all move there and start their own society. Yeah. I don't know about a colony or anything, but maybe our thing is something about that. Something about the end of the world.
0: Yeah, I think so.
1: End of the world, the end is nigh, and we are going to... Well, I don't want to say we're going to make a colony of people, because it's just us.
0: We might. I mean, it's just us for now. But if if you know how to filter water and I feel comfortable around you, maybe you can join my colony. I don't really know what I have to offer, but you want to be a part of it.
1: You will, because we'll be doing this nonstop.
0: We'll be doing this, 24/7. That's right. Microphones so plugged into like this. Dirt.
1: We talk to the earth. We talk to the earth. The earth talks
0: headphones plugged into the earth is the dirt as well, so we can hear.
1: The response.
0: And you have to listen to what we tell you, because it's what the earth is telling us. So feel free to join our colony. We'll probably be in the bush, I think.
1: Yeah, we're going to go to the bush. The mighty bush.
0: Yeah, that's actually what our colony should be called. The mighty bush.
1: Yeah. No. We can't do that.
0: Why not?
1: That's ripping.
0: It's even older, though. It's fine. It's even older. The people around during the end of the world, they probably won't remember. We're some of probably the youngest people to know about that show.
1: Oh, probably. We're on the end spectrum.
0: Yeah, we've always been on the end spectrum of everything in this life, you and me. Always on the end of the spectrum, whatever that means.
1: Everything.
0: Always on the end of the spectrum.
1: You're right on the end.
0: Even when we just go buy milk at the supermarket, we're on the end of the spectrum. Just the way we do it.
1: Yeah.
0: The way we buy milk makes people say, what? They raise an eyebrow, they can't figure it out. But we have the money, we have the correct change. Just let us have the milk. And they do. They do eventually. Yeah.
1: Well, funny that I noticed that a 1 liter of milk is more expensive than a soy milk liter. 1 liter of soy milk at the supermarket yesterday.
0: The end of the world is nigh. It's already here.
1: It's coming.
0: Ding, ding, ding, ding. The milk is high. The milk is dear. Yes.
1: The milk is dead.
0: The milk is dead.
1: Yeah, well, I guess it's a self-imposed segue, because now I want to talk about breast milk.
0: You always do.
1: Yeah.
0: All right.
1: I think it's...
0: you think it's...
1: I think it's so much better, and there's so much of it all around the world.
0: Much of it.
1: And it's the most...
0: What do you mean there's so much of it?
1: Well, but it's not, like, bottled or, you know... The thing is, it's inside of people's bodies. All the people who like give birth, all women. I mean, just trying to skirt around the topic.
0: Skirted it in it. You skirted in the topic. But yes, well, I don't know how much breast milk is produced. I have no experience. But I
1: think it takes...
0: you think it's more than...
1: I'm pretty sure it's like
0: milk.
1: At least maybe like 400 mils a day at least. It depends on the person. But like you know, that milk's to feed a baby. Like how much milk does a baby need a day?
0: What are you
1: only
0: proposing?
1: The excess.
0: What are you wanting out of this?
1: I'm the milk burglar. I know. I want it. It's an untapped resource. that
0: I think it's fully utilized.
1: That is, it's free. It's no. There's so many people who like will just throw out their breast milk, will just like pump it out, and then chuck it in the bin or something, or like pour it down the drain. So many people just pouring it down the drain. So I proposed these milk catcher drain clogs so that they will filter out the breast milk and send it to the people who need.
0: Wait, what?
1: The
0: so
1: people.
0: you?
1: I think this could be a way we can save the world.
0: So are you wanting husbands or fathers of the children to sneakily install this drain milk catcher in the sinks that they know that the mother of their children are going to pour out their excess breast milk. So they slyly catch it rather than ask, hey, what are you doing? What are you doing with that milk? How about we sell it?
1: Well, I'm not here to tell you how to go about your business or what you do.
0: Sounds like.
1: Your lies are
0: your lies.
1: Well, up to you, but.
0: Your lies are your.
1: If you want to lie about it.
0: So that's a good lie. Right.
1: It's your decision.
0: That's a nice lie. That's like a white lie, not a real lie. It's a saving lives lie. Yeah. Saving Olaf's life. The milk is too dear. Cow milk. Send him.
1: I want to save $3.50.
0: The best milk. Yeah,
1: send it there. I would happily drink
0: the best
1: it down.
0: Milk. There's
1: nothing wrong with it. It's just it's some milk. And yes, and yeah, well, like because there's a lot of babies that won't like latch on the mother's breast.
0: Give them a chance.
1: And they,
0: let them, I mean.
1: Well, yeah. Well, they try and
0: it's
1: try.
0: So good for
1: it can
0: them.
1: Be really
0: it's
1: frustrating.
0: So you know that milk contains like antibodies and stuff. Helps the baby develop like antibodies to like diseases and bacteria.
1: That's amazing. And well, you're making my point for me here, Mitch. Because what if adult humans drank that milk? They would have more antibodies too. That could fight the onslaught of bacteria that are coming for us in the near future.
0: Well,
1: with
0: whatever
1: global warming,
0: with breast milk you acquired legally with consent is your business. And if you can acquire enough to sell heaps, all the more power to you, buddy. That'll give you a great resource come the end of the world, your breast milk factory.
1: Are you being sarcastic right now? Because I think this is a really good idea.
0: I think it's a really good idea, too. Really good idea. It's a really, really good idea. You know when we were talking about ads earlier? There was an ad I was thinking of because it came up when I was watching the YouTube. it's ridiculous. There's picture of a man in his 20s and he looks sad. He looks, he's so sad. He's like waking up in bed and there's just like dramatic sad music, almost atmospheric. It's like not much going on, but just like a minor chord hum, and like he's depressed, and he's getting ready for work, and there's like six different locations. This ad's going on for a minute already. It's six different locations, so many different outfits. He's on the same location with different outfits to show all the many days he's going about his commute to work. So sad. He's in an elevator and it just doesn't, life doesn't make sense. Yes?
1: I want to guess
0: what
1: this ad's about.
0: You got to guess. You tell me. What are they selling?
1: Is it body spray?
0: Wrong. You get nine more guesses. I don't even think you'll get it with nine more guesses.
1: Oh wow! It's not.
0: So,
1: and
0: you can ask for more information.
1: Snickers?
0: No.
1: I don't need. No, I don't need more Snickers.
0: Not Snickers.
1: Is it Snickers?
0: Not Snickers. No.
1: Damn it!

0: No. Pinky bars.
1: It's not a confectionery chocolatey treat.
0: Okay. No. It's not even edible. So it's not food?
1: I mean, define edible. It's not going to give you any benefit to eat.
0: Will it, like, hurt you?
1: Probably, yeah. I guess depending how you prepared it.
0: Okay.
1: But don't overthink that too much.
0: Okay. Is it cement?
1: Yeah, it is actually cement. Yeah, that guy needed cement, and then he was happy. No.
0: Okay,
1: six guesses to go.
0: God, can you give me a clue? Just something. Say something.
1: Okay,
0: nice
1: so
0: about
1: he's
0: it.
1: He's kind of got like a bit of a fringe. He's young, and he's wearing a suit, and he just looks so downtrodden in the elevator and on the bus. He's got like big headphones. And he's just like, oh, he's just so sad. It's gone on for a minute and a half. It's gone on for a minute and a half now. There's been six different locations. It's like nothing has changed. No, there's no. It just keeps showing you sad stuff about this man. It's so long. I didn't skip it because I was like, what the hell is this ad?
0: Is that an ad for? It's a product though. Okay, so it's a physical thing you can have and use. Okay, so it's not a retirement home. So
1: five guesses.
0: Is it? LED lights. Apple wristwatch. I'm thinking.
1: And the music's like, dum,
0: dum,
1: wah, wah.
0: Okay.
1: And he's like, he just looks like he's about to cry in every shot.
0: I don't know. App? Like dating app?
1: Two more to go. He's in his bed and he's like, he doesn't want to get up, but he does reluctantly.
0: All right.
1: He's shaving, the shots of him shaving, because it starts and when he wakes up, he's got the 5 o'clock shadow. But when he's heading to work, he's clean shaven because we had to get a shot of him shaving, so it made sense. it's nothing to do with shaving.
0: Okay. Last guess. It's a throwaway guess. I'm out of ideas. Is it like premium towels?
1: No. So it's
0: all right. Continue. Tell me about the ad.
1: Take me through it. I don't know. The threshold he crosses is he looks over on the other side of his bed at the bedside table and sees a photo of his friends where they were all smiling, and he's in the middle, And then all of a sudden, he brings a package into his room and the music changes and it's all upbeat and he opens his box and there's a guitar in it. And it's like, guitar shop. and there's a shot of him playing it. Like, and the guitar looks way too small for him. And he's like, he looks like 10% more happy, but he still looks like he should be on like a watch list for like, and it's like, like the music's all like nuts. And it's like the weird, like ads are lazy now. I mean, that's an ad that went the extra mile, but in like the wrong, like that ad could have been 15 seconds with what it gave us.
0: Yeah. I was like, what's so special about this guitar?
1: I don't know much about guitars. Maybe if you saw it, you'd be like, oh my God, that's the greatest guitar ever. That guitar's rocking.
0: It sounds like an ad for just a hobby.
1: It was so weird.
0: Get a hobby. Like, go to the hobby shop.
1: And it's like that for a minute 45. And he's just so many locations, so many shots, different outfits in every location. Like, here's a shot of him in the escalator, and here it is again, but in a different suit, and again.
0: That's so odd. If I was to do that ad, I would have him like pacing around his apartment,

0: being like, what do I do? He'd be like bored out of his gourd.
1: Yeah, like the classic, like kind of lying upside down, or just lying down on the couch and like throwing a scrunched up ball up and down. Like, just like,
0: Maybe he's like bagging on pots, but he's not doing it.
1: Yeah, he's like talking to like, you can't hear him speaking, but like you can tell he's like trying to do bits to like his wife, and she's like stop, leave me alone. Like, you need a hobby. You can see her mouth it. You need a hobby.
0: Well, I want to see him part two of this ad now.
1: Yeah, his life's now he's got the guitar. Around.
0: What's gonna happen?
1: I think he's gonna be still go to work again, and the guitar's just gonna be like get all dusty in the
0: dusty
1: corner.
0: In the corner.
1: I don't think it's enough for him. Then it's gonna be like an antidepressant ad or something.
0: Yeah,
1: it was so weird. It was just there's so many weird ads now because it's like the Wild West, the internet. You can make any video as long as you have the money to pay for ad space. And it's not, criminally offensive. But it was just, such a... I mean, you paid for 2 minutes or whatever. Jeez.
0: Yeah. Do you want to get a guitar?
1: Nah, not really. It just reminded me of my guitar in the corner of my room gathering dust. It's like, oh, yeah, I got one of those. Well, I better keep it, otherwise I'll probably get 10% sadder.
0: Man, that's so weird. Yeah.
1: Anyway, that was the whole reason I brought up ads. I just had to, you told me, hey, you need to really pull your finger out and put some work into the show. You got to write down some stuff. Bring something to the table.
0: That's gold. I'm not going to cut that one out.
1: Don't cut out anything. Are we at the end yet? Are we finished?
0: I kind of wanted to be ending.
1: Time for your freestyle.
0: I guess it is. It'd have to be a long one probably because I don't... Do you know...
1: What?
0: Do you know...
1: You clicked multi-presenters.
0: I said aloud.
1: And then you swore. And then you swore.
0: How did we do it?
1: I don't think it can be multi presenters.
0: I swear to your God. Restart?
1: Can you change that setting or no?
0: Give me a second.
1: Yeah.
0: It's like somewhere weird.
1: We can both freestyle. We'll go back and forth. Like a duo.
0: Okay.
1: Like a real team. Seeing out the end of the world together. Hand in hand in a mighty bush. Every time I think about the end of the world, I just always think, man, I hope I can get to Lex. Man, I need
0: to fight him before he
1: flies to the moon. No, I just feel like my survival chances would be like 300% better if I was in Lex's colony, and his colony would probably be so tight knit. He wouldn't just want any old Jimbo in. But also, I think he'd be kind of a softie. Like, I think he would want to be hard about it, but, like, you know, if he saw people, like, in need and they, like, came upon his veggie patch, he'd be like, ah, God damn it. All right. Tell me something you can do. Like, I used to be a mechanic. All right, good. I've got this old engine. You need to screw it up. Don't know anything. not like screw it up, screw the nuts in.
0: Yeah, screw.

0: screw it into the. he's not gonna. He's not gonna keep me.
1: The carburetor.
0: Well, for everyone that stuck around with us for this long, thank you. Thank you for being here. Well, I hope we don't see out the end of the world together and we live long, happy lives.
2: Yeah.
0: Yeah.
2: Here's a treat. It's a little treat for the end of the show.
0: Yeah.
1: Okay.
0: Obie Flynn. Oh.
2: Yo. I recently found out I have dysmethia. It's exposure to things that I don't need, yeah. Because fuck, man, I swore again. We're trying to not cast and bust a little dirt. Damn it.
0: Yeah, yo.
2: I got hate and rage for everyone. It's just begun, though. I'm unleashing the beast inside of my heart. Break
0: your art. Don't fart. Take apart the car parts. Don't even smoke darts.
2: I don't know.
0: Do what you do, man. You know you're smart. Keep rapping.
2: Who's who? Who's who and who's where? Give me a cold stare.
0: Oh, yeah. Uh-oh, sounds like that track is ending. Here you go, yeah. Time for your soulful style. Give us a bit of that R&B. Let me hear you sing.
2: La la, la la la.
0: La la la la la.
2: Every day.
0: La la la la la.
2: Every day.

0: Sing from the heart, hate and rage. 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Every day I go to my desk, say something, some song, to until I have to go to bed and rest. I don't want to sleep. It just means I gotta keep staying up, not giving myself to the demons that harass my little toes and feet. Getting a new roof.
1: Harassing his toes and feet. La la la la.
0: You go.
1: Harassing his toes.

0: Yeah, yo, yeah, I'm the demon. I'm the demon that harasses toes and feet. I sneak into your room at the night. I creep. I come for your little feet. Come for those little piggies. I'm gonna eat them up, and it's gonna make me into Biggie Smalls. I'm gonna eat you balls. Ha ha, falls. Crawl on the floor when I look for your feet. I found them on the ground, and here, this my treat. I suck them up because they're full of sugar and salt. I got a high sodium diet. Yeah, that's my fault. High blood pressure, hypertension. What you know about that? Hey, don't mention me on your story. You ain't my friend. I was gonna kill you, but then that would be the end of everyone's life when the disaster happens. Ooh, yeah, boom, bap, I'm rapping. My cat's meowing in the distance. She's got that ultimate discipline persistence. Always looking for food, always wanting a bite. Her name's Tui, and she's full of might. She'll give you a fight when she sneak in like a demon. She sees you peeking, she's gonna eat your toes up with cream in them.
1: Goodbye.
2: And this is where we have to say goodbye. Aww. We gotta say goodbye now.
1: No one knows.
2: We're all gonna die. I mean, no, we're not. Who knows what's gonna happen?
1: You're right about
2: this
1: that.
2: This is Access Radio.
1: All right, well, it was time to leave. I'm really sad about that, but I guess we have to leave. I cheese, and I heave.
2: Don't grieve.
1: A huff, huff, huff. I'll push your house down, cause I'm a king with a crown who tells everybody around that you're gonna go down in the ground.
2: Oh, yeah.
1: And work your back out.
0: Keep going.
1: If you want a good spinal posture, you gotta eat healthy and live right.
0: Yeah.
1: Drink good food, water, and soda.

0: your enemies.
1: I all work in your back.
0: Talk about Kara. No.
1: Oh, yeah.
0: Wasn't Kara. No. Wasn't Kara.
1: Hey, you know what? Hey, I got a hunch. You got a hunch. I got a hunch. You've got a hunch. Hey, your computer slumped.
0: Just until lunch. Just until lunch. And then after, my back is crunched. By the Lord and your... By the Lord.
1: Bye, Lord. Thanks for listening, Lord. Good luck on your next album. I guess that's it. There you go. There's a bit of energy there at the end.
0: Yeah, you know? That's nice.
1: Maybe we should start with rapping.
0: Yeah.
1: And then we'll be a bit more hyped.
0: Yeah, probably should.
1: We should just do one where we just rap the whole time. An hour of rapping.
0: Yeah, why not? Yeah, we should. Then we'll get really good.
1: We'll get better and better.
0: And it'll be like we would be having a conversation, but
1: we'll just rap the podcast.
0: Be rapping.
1: Or we just do a rap and then we talk, and then we just rap and then we talk and we rap. I don't know. That felt good. That was fun. That was a good beat. We should have probably shouted out who that was.
0: Well, you can do it now.
1: Hold on, just for a clean take. The beat was by Madara 1000. I don't know how to say the name of the track because they've written random alphabet letters in there. It's not English.
0: You don't know all the letters.
1: Madara 1000 on SoundCloud. It's not English. It's not, I mean.
0: It's
1: not English.
0: The first letter is like a backwards, upside down F.
1: Upside down F. What's that other thing?
0: It's like when you're driving and you're coming
1: up. Is it J?
0: No. I think it's there's a curve in the road when you're driving on the GPS and you got to.
1: And you got to go left.
0: Curve to the left. I think it's one of those.
1: Yeah.
0: And then,
1: nice.
0: I don't know what the next one is because that's not an I.
1: No.
0: And then DZZ, Volume 2. So it's a sequel.
1: Yeah. Well, even somehow they've made their R really small.
0: How did they do that?
1: You see that? Oh, shit. I don't know how kids these days. Oh. Okay, let me. Okay. The music you are listening to was produced by Hypnotize. / Madara 1000 sword emoji. That's on SoundCloud.
0: Just look for the Daffy Duck.
1: Yeah, or the eyes. The
0: black and white eyes.
1: Yeah, four pairs of eyes. Thank you.
0: Or a child in a hoodie. Thank you.

I said, thanks for listening. This is my other project right here. I've been working on this for 20 years now. Just this one song. Now, less than 20 years. But I thought I'd do. Thought I'd do something embarrassing at the end of every episode. That's not that bad. The next episode, we're going to have a lot more rapping, I think. That turned out real cool. So, 2 weeks, check it out. Or 1 week, depending if you're listening to the repeat episode.

0: 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We better remind people before voting starts.
1: Enrolled yet?
0: How about you? Are you enrolled?
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So I was chilling, writing my own business. 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
8: 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Get your voice heard.

0: things that you can use, and then looking at where and when they might need that across the day. So it's a little bit more proactive rather than reactive.
1: So kind of anticipating where, you know, for example, if it's at school, after an hour of having to do certain things and concentrate and be this and be that, they're potentially going to need some sort of break. And this is like, it might be movement or it might be sitting still. And depending on what their sensory needs are. Yeah, I really like that. That's such a good way of looking at it, isn't it? Yeah. Because sometimes when we are reactive, and that's one of the things I was going to ask, is how can parents get an understanding of what is going on for their child? And quite often, and I know from experience, it's been based on reactiveness, if that's a word, because you're kind of looking at their behaviour and trying to understand what that's telling you. And I guess that's probably the only way you're going to really be able to actually get a sense of what's going on. Yeah. But you're mentioning the different types of sensory needs as well. That's really interesting too. So, can you unpack that a little bit?
0: Sometimes the last thing that happens is not your clue. The last straw is sometimes not the answer.
1: Okay, that's interesting.
0: It's all the things that have happened before that.
1: Mm. Yeah.
0: You know, like if we think about a child, it's easier maybe to talk about that over-responsive sensory profile where, you know, everything's scratchy and too much and itchy and I can only wear certain things. So, you know, from the moment you wake up, you've got a short space of time to get through really uncomfortable things, like eating breakfast. You know, maybe that's really hard and that's a challenge. Maybe your cereal that you normally eat has changed something and you don't like it anymore. Then you've got to cope with, you know, dressing, which is, you know, another thing that activates their sensory and nervous system. And then we're putting on shoes and then we're being rushed out the door and then we have to, you know, remember and organize bags and maybe something happens along the way, there's a little bit of change or mum's a bit stressed and we get to school and the teacher hustles us into a line to go line up for, you know, an assembly or something, and one kid gets too close and boom.
1: That's real life experience. I've seen that.
0: What happened? Well, not really, because it's
1: so
0: part of it. It's the accumulation and the build-up that happens.
1: Yeah.
0: So really when you see a child at that point, all you know is they're well out of resources. And trying to figure out what happened isn't necessarily going to be helpful in that moment for that child, you know, even though I know as adults we want to, because if we can, then maybe we can fix it.
1: That's so interesting because I think, and from experience as well, that last straw moment or reaction or behaviour or whatever has been looked at as the thing. He just doesn't like being too close to people in the line. But that's not always the case. Like sometimes he's okay with it and sometimes he's not. And so from what you're saying there is, you know, like they're trying to deal with this behavior and kind of get him to change, because that's not going to work for everybody if he keeps having a meltdown every time he lines up, you know. But as you say, understanding the backstory to that and how much they've had to cope with just to get through the school gates sometimes, that makes a lot of sense.
0: That's really good. And, you know, and their nervous systems are a little more primed to be on edge and to jump into that fight and flight and freeze space, because there are a lot of threats to their nervous system.
1: And some of those are perceived threats, aren't they? Not always real.
0: That's real, right.
1: A lion's chasing you threats. So kind of, I guess, answers a little bit about my next question, which was how sensory processing affects a child's ability to regulate themselves. So from what you're saying there is, you know, giving the example of standing in the line,

0: their ability to regulate themselves in that moment has been because of the potential assault on their senses in all of the different ways up until that moment. Is that sort of, would you say that was sometimes?
1: Absolutely. I think it's the foundation to self-regulation, really, is our sensory processing and regulation, because without that, you know, I mean regulation is really biological first. It's not behavior in any shape or form. It's as simple as the nervous system's overwhelmed, and then you're really out of choices, and for a lot of young children, they don't have those skills and strategies. They don't have the life experience of an adult. They don't have a working prefrontal cortex to make a great decision in the moment, you know. They're really, the brain goes offline. So, if the body isn't feeling kind of safe and in tune, then regulation isn't going to happen. So, and that's really protective, isn't it? They're going into that stress response, which is not really a choice. So that sensory support is really a big foundation of that lead into emotional support. And it's super connected, right? So regulation is really, I think, biological first rather than behavioural. And it's relational too, but if the nervous system is overwhelmed, then, all of the thinking and all of the choices are not available to us anymore. And we regulate through our senses. We're thinking about how early that starts in life. A young baby whose only choice is to cry in response to discomfort or pain, and is met with the soothing sound of their mother, and, you know, perhaps they're swaddled so they can feel where their body is, and that sense of feeling safe, some movement, some rocking, the old parent hip jiggle that we all learned, pushing the pram back and forth. Yeah. So, it's really at the heart of regulation.
0: Those things that you were just talking about, does really early kind of co-regulation, isn't it? I guess, without even really realizing that that's what you're doing, you're responding and co-regulating, because if they are not necessarily understanding or words at that stage, they can hear tone of voice, they can hear heartbeat, and their bodies are actually responding to those things, aren't they? That is super interesting. Can you tell some light bulbs have just gone off?
1: This is the challenge, right? Because just your presence sometimes is enough. And the more dysregulated your child gets doesn't mean you're doing a bad job of what you're doing in that moment, because I think as adults we just go in with words, don't we? What's happening? You know, what's going on? What? Yeah. You know, because we're actually trying to connect in that moment. But it's not what they need, right? So safety is really felt. It's like you said, it's felt through the tone of voice, through through your facial expression, through how you're holding your body, you know?
0: That's so true.
1: I think human beings co-regulate and need to co-regulate with each other no matter their life stage, right? Our friends hug us, our partners are there for us, and we have our adult meltdowns and tantrums, right? Co-regulation is really about borrowing the calm nervous system of a safe adult that's around you until yours can settle again. And really anchoring your body through connection. I think that, you know, self-regulation does grow, and those are really, I think self-regulation is really about being able to hold and tolerate moments of distress and be able to kind of work through those. But I don't think it's necessarily the goal in life. And, I think connection and co-regulation are

0: super important and super part of that. And that kind of leads to understanding that you yourself as a human being, as a parent, are the biggest and best sensory tool for your sensory child. You know, you don't need all the fancy gadgets and bits and bobs. They just need you. You know, you can reduce the language. You can slow your voice. You can slow your body. You can soften your tone. And that's not easy to do.
1: Yeah, it's not, especially if you're triggered.
0: Drawing on, you've got to work so hard to regulate in those moments.
1: Yeah.
0: And I would say on a really practical level, just join them in that.
1: Mm-hmm.
0: Because it's unlikely that you're not going to be activated yourself if your child is activated, right?
1: Yep.
0: If you're getting them the cold water, get yourself cold water.
1: Mm.
0: If you're blowing bubbles with a straw, you know, into your tumbler, do it alongside them. If you're, you know, you kind of get that back with a deep squishy hug as well.
1: Yeah.
0: You're getting some of that into it too. And I think, OTs are lucky actually in our jobs, because we get to access a lot of that shared sensory input throughout the day as well. So, you know, like, but just, I would say join, and offer your presence without kind of needing to solve anything or fix anything.
1: Yeah, that's great. Yeah, that is actually something I learnt a while ago when my son was having lots of meltdowns, and he would often get a little bit aggressive and hit or throw things, or, you know, get things that would threaten you with. And I discovered after a while of, you know, trial and error, that all I really needed to do was just stay there with him. And I would say to him, I love you too much to leave you right now. But I do need to keep myself safe, so I'm going to sit over here, and I will be here, and I'll stay here until you're ready. And then just giving him that space, but just actually just staying and just being, like you say, that presence, and trying to keep myself calm, which was hard. It's really hard to do.
0: Really hard.
1: Yeah.
0: Get down on the floor. Sit on the floor.
1: Yeah.
0: Connect with the ground. Yeah. You know, do what you need to do to get through, and it's okay if you don't do it perfectly either.
1: Yeah, that's right.
0: You can repair that later or in the moment, but you know, nobody's perfect. But I love that example actually, and I think we're kind of a witness to their distress really, which is quite an intimate sort of moment, isn't it?
1: That
0: one person in the world that they feel safe enough to. Completely lose their whole sense of world. And what you're doing is you're telling them that they're safe and you believe in them and you love them. And I think sometimes too, in those moments where they see red and they do things like that, and sometimes they will go, oh, I shouldn't have done that. You know, you see the flash come across their face.
1: That's
0: and
1: right.
0: they're ready for the defense of what's going to come next, you know. That you can say, it's okay, like, I don't think you meant to do that.
1: Yeah.
0: That happened really fast, didn't it?
1: Mm-hmm.
0: You're not in trouble. I can see that you're having a really hard moment. I think one of the best things to do in those moments too for parents is to lean into curiosity. Because the minute you can tap into that, you can shift your response and your how you're seeing things and how you're viewing things, because it kind of feels like an attack on your nervous system as much as what's going on for them. But if you can switch into, gosh, I wonder what's so hard for them right now. You know, if you can switch into questions in your mind and curiosity, then you're going to really open space for safety rather than jumping into control, which is to make it stop, basically.
1: Yes, that's right. Yeah, especially if it's dangerous behaviour. Yeah.
0: That's a hard one. That's definitely a hard one.
1: Yeah, it is.
0: Yeah, sometimes you do just have to make choices.
1: Keep everyone safe.
0: We do have to keep the little humans alive, right?
1: Yeah, that's right.
0: But just anchor yourself in I'm not going to fix this or problem solve this.

0: And you might not even have the answers, but just stay curious.
1: Yeah, that's right. You don't need to figure it out in that moment when they are having that, just to like maybe process that later at a later stage and think, oh, you know, when they're able to actually talk about it. And that's something that you were mentioning about language and how it shapes connection and shared understanding between you and your child. And so having some of those ways of saying things rather than a why did you do that, you know, I don't think you meant to, or, you know, as you said before. So that's really great. I think those are some good good things, good tips to give parents.
0: Yeah, you can do the same thing with kind of just almost externalising their, you know, their challenges as well. Mm. Like, you know, gosh, your brain found it so noisy in there.
1: Yeah, mine did too.
0: You know, so that, I mean, that's kind of tapping into, this isn't your fault. You're not, you know, you're not failing because you can't stay in this noisy cafe.
1: Because leading on to something else that we were going to talk about as well is that inner critic, and for a child to be thinking that way, you know, that they're constantly being or feeling or being told even sometimes that there's something wrong with them because they can't sit still, or they can't cope with a noisy cafe, or, you know, things like that. So that's something that you're really passionate about, isn't it? Helping the children develop that kindness and self-compassion. So how can we encourage them to do that with our language or the way we connect?
0: Yeah. Well, I guess that the easiest and quickest way is to model that, and potentially even to model your own needs aloud, because that's kind of borrowed from, you know, that the low demand approaches that we use for some of our autistic kids who have that need for less pressure and a little more safety. But we can say things like, it's getting noisy for me in here, and my brain is having a really hard time. I think I'm going to need to move out here. And it doesn't always have to be about the action. It can just sometimes be about acknowledging it. If it's been quite a long day for me and I'm going to pick the kids up from school, if I can, I'll try and be a little bit prepared with something, you know, a snack and a drink for them. Or I'll also explain, look, I really want to talk and I really want to hear about the day and things, but my brain's had a lot going on today and I might just need to drive home and listen to our playlist together and, you know, and then chat with you when I'm ready. And my kids are used to that. They've sort of grown up with that, in the sense of like, that's really accepted, and
1: that's great.
0: Everyone's needs are kind of honoured in the family in that way. And it's not always, that's always going to happen, right? It's not always, certainly not a perfect scenario, but I think they do give children an invitation to do that for themselves, because essentially what we want our young people with, you know, neurodivergence, with sensory differences, with physical disabilities, with any kind of, you know, additional need, is really to be able to safely express their needs without shame
1: and
0: grow into adults that can advocate, but advocate with clarity and dignity, because essentially that's how they are going to navigate their world. That's later on in life when they get to their new job, and they, you know, perhaps they have ADHD and their boss gives them a lot of instructions and they say, that's great, I'm going to need you to email that to me if you want any of that action, you know. It's as simple as that. That the kind inner voice really is, we've got to give that foundation to our children early, because internalizing that I'm the problem is really detrimental, right? So helping to reframe things is helpful for children as well. You know, when they say, I'm so bad at this. I can't do this. Well, you are struggling with this. You have to be very careful, because

0: autistic children, it needs to be factual.
1: Yes, that's right.
0: Not factual, we'll hear about it. But yeah. Yes, you are struggling with this and you're still learning.
1: Yeah, that's right.
0: And
1: yeah.
0: Learning is hard, right? Mm-hmm. So keep really true to the facts, because they're often not wrong.
1: Yeah, absolutely. And I think
0: my... you are right now, but...
1: Yeah. Yes, yeah. Yeah, because my son said the other day, I have problems controlling myself sometimes. Mm. And I was like, it's called autism. Yeah. That's okay. Yeah. And that's what makes you, and it's. But I think that they already have, even from a young age, this inner voice, this understanding that the world doesn't work how they need it to, or they don't feel out of place, or they feel different. I mean, we're talking about nervous system responses, and that's obvious for a nervous system to feel, especially when they are with anything neurodivergence, and you're heightened anyway, aren't you, to those emotions and all of that sense. So, I really love that. I think that's really good to be able to express their needs and their feelings without shame. I think that's a real...
0: Yeah, and to share them, like how cool, my first response in my brain when you said that about your son was, gosh, like, it's so great that you're able to recognise that.
1: Yeah, that's right, yeah.
0: What a great thing to know. And even if we can't do anything with that right now, that's okay, and just sit with that discomfort around the not knowing with them.
1: Yes,
0: I think there is a lot more fear that comes into parenting a neurodivergent child, right? Mm. And I hear this all the time. What's going to happen when they're 21? And they will learn. They will learn to go to the toilet. They will sleep in their own bed. Mm. They will arrive. They will find their tribe, these things will come. But if we get stuck in that kind of fear cycle of, and all the pressures on me to raise this wonderful human being that's going to survive and, protect them in this crazy world, when really, we just need to meet them where they're at. And their journey looks a little bit more creative. I like to call it taking the scenic route. I think we don't really choose it. It's a detour. Yeah. We take the scenic route,
1: right.
0: But it's a little longer. It's a little windier. It's a little trickier at times, but it's certainly beautiful.
1: Absolutely.
0: And we all arrive. We don't arrive at the same time, but we all arrive. And there's so much power in the, not yet.
1: Yes, that's right. Definitely.
0: With some parents, I do have to get quite firm and say you're only allowed to forecast 3 months at a time and that's it. We're just working on the next 3 months and then we'll work on the next 3 months after that. So,
1: manageable chunks.
0: Yeah.
1: Well, I think that's a really awesome place to finish up, because I think we're out of time now. But I really love that last little segment of what you've said, and I think that's going to be super helpful to so many people, just even kind of around their understanding of what it actually is that's going on. Sometimes that knowledge gives you more confidence to be able to know that there is something you can do. So I really appreciate that. Thank you so much for your time, for all of the amazing work that you're doing with children and parents and whānau. It is appreciated.
0: Thanks,
1: Jamie. Cheers.
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0: 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G'day, I am Jack, listening from Sydney.
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Good morning and welcome again to our program called The Three Angels Message, and we're coming live to you on Wellington Access Radio 106.1 FM. First, we need to thank God for this opportunity that we are allowed to come to bring a message for us for this morning on the radio. Good morning to all our families out there. If you happen to be tuning into this program this morning, may the Lord be with you. And good morning to all our pastors and all different denominations, your beloved and all your ecclesias you are looking after at this moment. May the Lord be with you and help you through your Christian walk. Good morning to all our, happy Sabbath to all our Seventh-day Adventist church families in Porirua, Wellington here, and also in Lawat. Good morning and happy Sabbath to our Pastor Kwan and his wife and the families, and also the elders in the church in Lawat, deaconess, the members, and also our young people. May the Lord bless you all today and keep you safe and enjoy the Sabbath day. Our reading this morning found again in the book of Revelation, chapter 14, verses 6 to 12, it reads here. And I saw another angel flying through the sky, carrying the eternal good news, to proclaim to the people who belong to this world, to every nation, tribe, language, and people. Fear God, he shouted. Give glory to him, for the time has come when he will sit as judge. Worship him who made the heavens, the earth, the sea, and all the springs of water. Then another angel followed him through the sky, shouting, Babylon is falling, that great city is fallen, because he made all the nations of the world drink the wine of her passionate immorality. Then a third angel followed him, shouting, Anyone who worships the beast and his statue, or who accepts his mark on the forehead or on the hand, must drink the wine of God's anger. It has been poured full strength into God's cup of wrath, and they will be terminated with fire and burning sulfur in the presence of the holy angels and the Lamb. The smoke of their torment will rise forever and ever, and they will have no relief day or night, for they have worshipped the beast and his statue, and have accepted the mark of his name. Verse 12, this means that God's holy people must endure

persecution patiently, obeying his commands and maintaining their faith in our Lord Jesus Christ. Amen. May the Lord be with you and bless your day and help you through your Christian walk. Our topic for this morning is the hour of God's judgment. The hour of God's judgment. And our speaker is Pastor Stephen Bohr. So please be with the message this morning and help us through our Christian walk.

Let's pray. Father in heaven, it is with reverence and with awe that we approach your holy throne today. As we open your holy word, we ask for the presence of your Holy Spirit. I ask, Lord, that you will give us understanding, for we're going to study a very important subject about the hour of your judgment. And so, Father, help us to understand, not only theoretically, but help us to understand the importance of what we're going to study. And we thank you for hearing our prayer, for we ask it in Jesus' name. Amen. I want to begin our study today by reading the passage that we've been studying the last few sessions. Revelation chapter 14 and verses 6 and 7. We've studied 10 great facts about the three angels' messages. We've studied about the everlasting gospel. We've studied what it means to fear God. And in our last session, we discussed what it means to give glory to God. Now, today, we're going to study about the hour of God's judgment. It says in Revelation 14, verse 6, "Then I saw another angel flying in the midst of heaven, having the everlasting gospel to preach to those who dwell on the earth, to every nation, tribe, tongue, and people, saying with a loud voice," and now you have two imperatives, "fear God and give glory to him." Now the question is, why should we fear God and give glory to him? It continues saying, "Fear God and give glory to him, for the hour of his judgment has come." Now that word "for" there is what is called in the Greek language a causal conjunction. And it should be translated "because." In other words, fear God and give glory to him because the hour of his judgment has come. And then we're told the third imperative, "and worship him who made heaven and earth, the sea and springs of water." So you see, the reason why we're supposed to fear God and give glory to God and worship him is because the hour of his judgment has come. Now, when most people think about the judgment, they think of the judgment as an event. But really, in the Bible, the judgment is not an event. The judgment is a process, a rather extended process. In fact, the book of Revelation itself presents three different and distinct phases of the judgment. I'm not going to go into all of these phases. I'm just going to give you the references. The first phase of the judgment takes place before the second coming of Jesus, before the close of probation. We find that in Revelation 14 and verses 6 and 7. The second phase of the judgment takes place during the 1,000 years, during the millennium. And you can find that in Revelation chapter 20 and verses 4 through 6. The third phase of the judgment takes place after the millennium, after the 1,000 years. And you can find a reference to that in Revelation 20, verses 13 through 15. In other words, the judgment is a process. The judgment is not an event, a punctual event.

Now, the stage that we especially want to take a look at today as we study this subject of the judgment is that first stage that I mentioned, the stage that occurs before the second coming of Jesus, before the close of probation. Now, in order to understand this particular phase of the judgment, the first one, which is mentioned in Revelation 14, verse 7, we need to go back to the story of creation. And you say, well, why do we need to go back to the story of creation? Very simply, because the first angel's message calls us to go back and talk about the Creator. You know that the first angel's message says, worship Him who made the heavens, the earth, the seas, and the fountains of waters. So in other words, the first angel's message itself sends us back to the story of creation in order to understand the judgment. So we have to go back to Genesis and talk about the origin of man. Go with me to Genesis chapter 2 and verse 7. Genesis chapter 2 and verse 7. It's speaking here about the creation of man. And I want you to notice the description. There are several elements that we're going to underline here. And the Lord God formed man of the dust of the ground. Now, it's the physical nature of man that is composed of dust or of clay, as Isaiah 64 verse 8 says. It says, God is the potter and we are the clay. Our physical nature is composed of clay. But even after God made this perfect body originally without sin, the body was without life. I didn't say that it was dead. It was lifeless, because there was something lacking. You see, only having the body of matter perfect with all of its parts did not mean that the body was alive. And so God had to do something to that body. Notice what he continues saying. And the Lord God formed man of the dust of the ground and breathed into his nostrils the breath of life. Another way of saying that is he breathed into his nostrils the energizing force, the electrical force, if you please, and man became a living soul or a living being. Now, there are several things that I want us to notice about this verse. First of all, man was created with a material body, a body composed of matter. And of course, in the head of that body was the brain, the center of operations of the body, if you please. The brain is that organ that processes everything that comes in through our five senses. In other words, our eyesight, our hearing, our touch, our smell, our taste, everything that comes in through the five senses is processed by the brain. And the brain, of course, is a physical organism as well. It's also composed of matter. But I want you to notice that the body with this processor, the brain, did not function until God plugged the body in, so to speak, into the electrical source, which was giving the body and the brain the capacity to function. And so when God created the body with the brain to process all of the functions and gave that body with the brain the electrical force, the Bible says that man became a living being, or other versions say a living soul. Now, up till here, you say, okay, that's fine. We already knew this. But now I want to emphasize something that is extremely important. As Adam, and let's take Adam as our example, as Adam lived after he was created, from the moment that he was created, he now begins to process the information that comes through his five senses, and he begins to form his own self-identity. You know, there are no two people in this world that have the same self-identity, because everybody has different information coming through the five senses that is processed by the brain. So, taking Adam as an example, Adam lived to be 930 years. Let me ask you, do you think that Adam had a much more complex self-identity when he died at 930 years than the day that he was created? Absolutely. He had his own individuality. He had his own self-identity, if you please, which was different from the self-identity that anyone else had. In other words, during those 930 years, he formed his self-identity, or we could also call it his character. Now we need to ask

The question, what happened when Adam died? In fact, what happens when all of us die? Notice Ecclesiastes chapter 12 and verse 7. Ecclesiastes chapter 12 and verse 7. This is a famous state of the dead verse. It says there, when a person dies, then the dust will return to the earth as it was, and the spirit will return to God who gave it. So you'll notice that when a person dies, it says that the body returns to the dust and the spirit returns to God who gave it. But now I'm going to ask you a question that perhaps nobody has asked you before. What happens with the self-identity or with the character that we formed during our lifespan? For example, what happened to the 930 years of self-identity that Adam formed, or the character that Adam formed during 930 years when he died? You say, well, Pastor, that's kind of a strange question. I'm asking that question for a very specific purpose, as you're going to see as we study along. The fact is, folks, that the self-identity of Adam was actually recorded by God in heaven as Adam lived his 930-year life. In fact, our self-identity is written by God in heavenly books as we live every moment of every day. So when Adam died, all of the record of his life was preserved in the heavenly records. In other words, God had an exact perfect record of Adam in his heavenly books. And you say, does the Bible teach such a thing? Well, let's read several verses that speak about what is contained in the books. You see, God keeps records in heaven. He keeps an exact record of who I was during my life, who Adam was during his life. Notice 2 Corinthians chapter 5 and verse 10. 2 Corinthians 5 and verse 10. For we must all appear before the judgment seat of Christ, that each one may receive the things done in the body according to what he has done, whether good or bad. Let me ask you, does God keep a record of the good and bad things that we performed while we were alive? Yes, and we all must appear before the judgment seat of Christ. So our actions are recorded in God's heavenly books. Now, what about our words? Notice Matthew chapter 12 and verses 36 and 37. Matthew 12, 36 and 37. Here Jesus is speaking and he says, but I say to you that for every idle word men may speak, they will give account of it in the day of judgment. For by your words you will be justified, and by your words you will be condemned. Is a record of our words kept in God's heavenly records? Absolutely, because by our words we will be justified, or by our words we will be condemned. But I want you to notice that also our secret things are written there. You see, God has a record not only of the outside, he has a record of the inside. In other words, notice Ecclesiastes chapter 12 and verses 13 and 14. Ecclesiastes 12 verses 13 and 14. Fear God and keep his commandments, for this is man's all. For God will bring every work into judgment. If God is going to bring every work into judgment, must he have a record of every work? Of course. It says, God will bring every work into judgment, and now notice this, including every what? Every secret thing, whether good or evil. So God keeps an exact record of everything concerning our life, inside and out. Let's read also Revelation 20. And verses 12 and 13. Revelation chapter 20 and verses 12 and 13. It says there, and I saw the dead, small and great, standing before God. And books were opened. Notice this, books were opened. And another book was opened, which is the book of life, and the dead were judged according to their works by the things which were written where? In the books. So I want you to notice that you have books, plural. Now, when the Bible speaks of books in the plural,
It's talking about the record of our lives. You see, every breathing moment, God is taking a movie, if you please, or he's taking a

architecture of every single thing that we're doing, every single thing that we're thinking, every single thing that we're feeling, every intention and motive that we have. God is recording a perfect record of every aspect of our lives. Let me illustrate what I mean. Jesus today is personally in heaven, isn't he? He's in heaven in person. But do you know where he is on earth? On earth, he is written in 66 books, the Bible, because the Bible is a written revelation of Christ. That's why the Bible says that Jesus is the Word in person, but also the written Word is the Word of God, because the Bible is the transcript of the character of Jesus. It's Jesus in written form, if you please. Now, with us, it's just the opposite. We are physically and personally on earth, but in heaven, we are written in books. In other words, we are written in books where we are not personally. Are you understanding what I'm saying? What I'm explaining, or I'm trying to explain, is that the heavenly books contain a complete biography of each one of us. Every act, every word, every motive, every thought, every emotion, even every opportunity to do good which we did not take advantage of, is found written in the books. There is a complete record of our lives inside and out. In other words, God has another Steve Bohr in written form in heaven, and I walk personally here upon planet Earth. Now, I believe that if God was revealing his truth to the prophets today, he would probably not talk about books as containing the records. In biblical times, you know, it was common to preserve records in scrolls or in books. But if God was speaking to a prophet today, I believe that God would be speaking about video cameras, and he would speak about DVDs and MP3s, and he would speak about computers, because it's a much more sophisticated way of storing and retrieving information. Now, the Bible then, when it speaks about books, is referring to the exact transcript of our lives which God keeps in the heavenly records. But the Bible also uses the word book, singular. Now let's take a look at the references in the Bible that use book, singular. Go with me to Philippians chapter 4 and verse 3. Philippians chapter 4 and verse 3. Here the Apostle Paul is speaking about some of his collaborators, some of the individuals that were helping him in his ministry. And he says there, "And I urge you also, true companion, help these women who labored with me in the gospel, with Clement also," he even mentions one by name, "Clement also, and the rest of my fellow laborers whose names are in the," what? "Book of life," book singular. What is it that the book contains? The book contains names. What do the books in plural contain? The exact transcript of the person's character. Notice Revelation 3 verse 5, still talking about the book singular. Revelation chapter 3 and verse 5. "He who overcomes shall be clothed in white garments, and I will not blot out his name from the book of life, but I will confess his name before my Father and before his angels." Once again, the book singular has what? Names. Notice Revelation chapter 13 and verse 8. There are many verses. I'm only reading a sampling of them. Revelation 13 and verse 8. Speaking about those who are going to end up worshiping the beast, it says, "All who dwell on the earth will worship him, whose names," notice names, "have not been written in the book of life of the Lamb slain from the foundation of the world." And you remember when Moses was on Mount Sinai and God said, "I'm going to destroy Israel and I'm going to choose another people because these people are idolatrous." Notice in Exodus 32 verses 31 and 32 what Moses said to the Lord. "Then Moses returned to the Lord and said, 'Oh, these people have committed a great sin and have made for themselves a god of gold. Yet now, if you will forgive their sin, but if not, I pray, blot me out of your book which you have written.'" And in Daniel chapter 12 and verse 1, where it speaks about the final deliverance of God's people at the end of the time of trouble, such as never has been seen, we find the following words. Daniel 12 verse 1. "At that time, Michael shall stand up, the great

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And there shall be a time of trouble such as never was since there was a nation, even to that time. And at that time, your people shall be delivered, everyone who is found written where?

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2: Hey there, I'm Rachel McAlpine and I was born in 1940. 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
2: At No Stone Unturned, we believe that the only way to really understand the present is to look at the past. Have you ever wondered why pigeons are like that? Or aeroplanes? Or even jeans? I know all the answers to those questions, and if you listen in, you will too. My aim is to bring magic back into people's lives by making the mundane special. So every other Saturday at 4 p.m., I'll be doing just that. My name is Madeline, and this is No Stone Unturned. I'll see you there.
0: Kia ora. 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
3: And Cassie, morena Cassie.
5: Morena.
3: So we're going to be talking about Cassie's show today. We're going to be talking about issues happening in New Zealand and abroad. And yeah, I'm going to have a little gossip on Meta, but ooh, first we're going to have our first couple of songs. So I've got 21 Pilots, Guns for Hands, that's for America. You're welcome, America. And also Today the Moon, Tomorrow the Sun, Powerline.
5: Okay.
3: Ooh, have you got it ready? That's all right, we can
5: ready,
3: keep chilling.
5: And then I decided to just...
3: You might be a Sabo as Kura.
5: Oh, yes, absolutely. I was listening to music on my radio here, you see.
3: Oh, so here we go. Right. More than a piece.

you had

0: You're more sabotaged than could I.
1: And it's not me, it's my stupid phone case.
0: I hope everyone enjoyed my songs. What did it sound like? Take that phone case out right now.
1: Right now, right now.
0: Oh, and you're playing your... Can you hear that, people? That's the phone. That's our special DJ machine.
1: That's the next one. It's out there.
0: Now you sort of know what's coming next. But I thought we'll start talking about you, Cassie.
2: Okay.
0: So you've got a play coming out.
2: I do. I have a fringe show called Raw Nerve that is coming out on February 20th to 22nd at Griffin Theatre.
0: Oh, Raw Nerve sounds a bit gruesome. Is it a horror?
2: It is a stand-up comedy slash horror show with surreal elements. It's very strange.
0: So grind humour.
2: Yes.
0: I'm just trying to name it myself. I always get things now.
2: Yeah, let's come up with a new name for it.
0: Are you a horror fan?
2: I'm a huge horror fan.
0: Me too.
2: Yeah, I got into it as a kid where my older brother was really, really into it, and then I would get terrified every time he'd be watching it. And then at some point it just clicked in my brain and snapped over, and I loved it. Yeah.
0: I think, how old were you?
2: Probably seven.
0: I was around 7, 8, so might have been 7, I don't know, but Mum would watch horrors and I'll stand in the hallway and watch from behind. I'm the eldest out of the kids. Yeah, and my first one I think I saw was Nightmare on Elm Street.
2: Yes.
0: Yeah, yeah. And then scary. I was in love after that. Well, I might have been odd because I was scared of the dark and scared of deep water, but when it came to horrors, I was studying the makeup and the effects.
2: Yeah, you're
0: the same. 100%,
2: yeah.
0: Amazing. So the comedy side of it. Well, Freddy Krueger was comedy right? Well, what was your favourite horror first before we get into it?
2: Probably The Thing by John Carpenter.
0: Oh, that is a good one.
2: It's a classic. Yeah.
0: Yeah. I think my first one was Nightmare on Elm Street 4. The Dream... No, not Dream Warriors. I think it's...
2: Dream Child?
0: No, it's before Dream Child. You might know.
2: I think
0: Dream Master.
2: Oh, yeah. Yeah,
0: yeah. So, and then what's your newest horror favourite?
2: Ooh, that's a very good question.
0: Have you seen Talk to Me?
2: Yes, love Talk to Me.
0: I liked it as
2: well. Talk to Me is really, really good.
0: Well, I spent my time watching horrors a lot, and that one actually made me jump, and I was like, ooh.
2: Yeah.
0: It's good. It's good.
2: I mean, I love Sinners as well, which is now the most awarded film of all time or something.
0: But that was a good movie in general.
2: Yes, that is true. Yeah.

0: So I think also it's beyond horror, that one. Eh?
1: Yeah.
0: What about you, Deb? Come on.
2: Oh, okay. So I have to confess, I jump watching the Bambi movie. I've got no nerves whatsoever. Yeah.
0: Well, it did make me cry.
2: I could name the 5 movies that I've watched in my lifetime. Friday the 13th was one of them.
0: Oh yeah.
2: And then there was the one of the chalet in the middle of the winter. The family goes and
0: The Shining.
2: That's
0: a good one.
2: Oh, that was a good one.
0: But I
2: grew up in the country and I used to do babysitting.
0: I
2: was like 12.
0: You would like Scream.
2: Yeah. So I just could not cope with horror movies, and then going to these lonely country homes where the mum and dad had left me with the kids, and it was just pitch black. And
0: That's me, Rotorua. I grew up like that.
2: Yeah.
0: So Cathy, your show, what are the dates for it?
1: 20th to 22nd of February.
0: Is it just you in there?
1: Yes, it is just me doing the show. It's my first time like properly putting on a show, so I wanted to keep it very small scope so that I could be in control of everything going on.
0: Oh, very good. It's also a life study while you go, right?
1: Yeah, very much so. I've been learning a lot about what goes into actually making a theatre show, which previously I've just been a performer, so.
0: Oh, yeah. Well, unless you get... I think roll with the punches is what I would say, roll with the punches. But we also talked earlier that you're similar to me as a performer and no shame.
1: Yes, 100%.
0: Yeah, that's what it takes, people. No shame is what it takes. So say those dates again for us, for the listeners.
1: 20th to the 22nd of February.
0: That's good. Okay, thank you for that. We're going to move on now to our next couple of songs. Have you pulled that phone out of there? No More Sabotage? Oh, hallelujah. Hallelujah. Next we have Muse with Plug and Baby, you might have guessed if you heard, and Yeah Yeah Yeahs with Heads Will Roll.
2: All right.

0: Kia ora tātou, te rerangi o Access Radio no Pōneke 106.1 FM, and we are sponsored by the Royal Foundation. So, I'm going to talk about Meta. Cassie, you were saying you're not online much.
1: No, I am online, but I don't really use Meta anymore just because it's like, it's filled with a lot of AI stuff these days, and the algorithm is awful and it just keeps showing me stuff I'm not interested in. But as a performer, I have to use it for publicity.
0: I agree very much with that. And as a performer, I am reactive and I go on and I fight with trolls that aren't even real. I fight with trolls that aren't even real, and I fight with bots that aren't even real. And of course, there's agents of chaos on there on purposely called

0: causing chaos between masses.
1: Yeah.
0: That divide and conquer, right? Well, something interesting on that is Donald Trump's former national security advisor, Dina Powell McCormick, has now moved into president and vice chairman for Meta. Yeah. Dodge, right?
1: Yeah.
0: He seems to be placing people in positions that he knows. Well, I was going to say that he's in bed with, but that's a bit. But no, he's not in bed with her because she's actually, look at me trying to find where I'm reading. Well, she'll be doing strategic partnerships with governments. So that's even with our government. That's every country, right? And she is wife of United States Senator David McCormick, who is a Republican as well.
1: Mm. Mm. It's very incestuous.
0: Yeah, it is.
1: Yeah.
0: It's like the National Party. It's like in bed with Willis.
1: Yeah, he's just building a little army everywhere.
0: Oh, my
1: Courts
0: gosh.
1: Courts everywhere.
0: I just think when they're out, there's going to be a lot of heads that roll, speaking of that last song that just went off. So I find that very problematic. So what she's even concentrating on, that's aligned with our talking about bots and trolls, right? And also later on I'll be talking about what our government has done, good and bad, and the fact that I actually do like one of the things that they've done, which was to do with foreign interference, which hasn't seemed to stop the bots and the trolls. Funny enough. But, yeah, that's what I wanted to tell people, something more fishy about Meta, although you brought up a good point with our trolls and our AI, AIs moving around there. And then that's not even to do with Paris Hilton's latest thing she's doing is the deepfakes.
1: Oh, yeah.
0: Yeah, yeah. You saw that as well?
1: Yeah.
0: Yeah, that's on its own buzz, another new AI interference on our social medias. But no, I can't stop looking at social media. I have to have something to complain and talk about. Yeah. And sometimes I'm bored and if there's a real person to argue with, oh, it's so good. Yeah, but after a while of arguing with bots, I do realise I'm by myself in the room.
2: Yeah, I do have these moments sometimes if I ever argue with someone online, which I've moved on from, but sometimes it pulls me back in, where I just like am typing something out and I'm spending like 5 minutes really like milking my points. I'm like, what am I doing? And then I just delete it and go away.
0: But when they're real persons, it's important.
2: Yeah.
0: Because those bots and those trolls are all supporting right-winged ideals, I've noticed, and they're only attached to political matters, especially when concerning New Zealand.
1: Yeah.
0: Yeah. I talked about it in the past that there was known interference with our last lot of elections and not just us globally, and that they were all attacking people on the left.
1: Mm.
0: Mm. This is probably why people like you aren't even on there.
2: Yeah. Pretty much.
0: So bad. Well, we're going to move into our next two songs now that I've had that little rant. I love ranting. And I think our next one is that Neon Trees with Songs I Can't Listen To. And then Pink with Who Knew. These are both breakup songs. So this is for all you ones newly single. Enjoy.

Kia ora tātou people, welcome back to 106.1 FM, and we are sponsored by the Royal Foundation. Thank you, Royal Foundation. Now, Cassie and Debbie, do you follow our politics much?

0: for that age range, but we did see a gap in housing provision for youth in Wellington, and it's a really special space for them to kind of catch them where they're at and be able to give them hope that they have a future, especially given housing is so hard at the moment. And the beautiful thing is with Whakamaru's transitional housing is it runs for 12 months.
1: Right.
0: So usually transitional housing goes for 3 months and you can apply for an extension and things like that. That's what we would do as social workers or support workers. But the blessing is we have these young people and some other older people as well for 12 months, which really gives us the chance to get to know them and build a really trusting relationship with them before we kind of get into the nitty-gritty and helping them to move on and find permanent housing. Mm.
1: So you mean normally out there in the rest of the community, 3 months would be the limit for transitional housing?
0: Yeah, usually. So there's quite a few different transitional housing providers in the community, and the City Mission have other transitional housing sites ourselves, and those run off a three-month basis.
1: Right.
0: However, we don't like to exit people back into the same situation. Mm. So we're always working hard to make sure that we keep people where they're needed and find them housing.
1: And in this 12 months, I mean, these young people, they've left home, they've got not much else to go to or to do.
0: It's,
1: and you're helping them with the other.
0: It's quite an interesting one. We actually have quite a range of people, I guess, that have come from different situations. So some of these young people do have family. They might have family in Wellington. For whatever reason, that might have broken down. Often it's to do with addiction or family violence breakdowns and things. We have a couple of really younger people who have been through the Oranga Tamariki system and then have come out of care and into our housing. So everyone's got a really wide range of things going on, and a lot of the young people are already in employment or in schooling as well. So we do just walk alongside them where they're at and allow them to continue to do those things, and providing them a safe space to come home to. And if they're not in those, we have a whole wide range of programs we offer them.
1: Right. I've seen some of those apartments. They're
0: beautiful. Yeah, the apartments range as well from a studio up into a two-bedroom.
1: Okay.
0: So we do have a mum and baby living with us, which provides, you know, great joy to everybody on site. He's a very smiley baby. And we have the option then, we've had some sisters live with us as well, so in that two-bedroom space. Yeah. So it just gives us a bit more flexibility
1: in
0: what we can offer. And they're stunning. They're brand new.
1: Yeah. Okay, so that's the accommodation at Whakamaru, and we'll, as I say, we'll come back to talking about how that feeds in with other things that are going on there. But this social housing you talk about in Rolleston Street, that's called Te O. What's the difference?
0: Yes, so this is, again, another new thing. We're out here trailblazing, thanks to Murray's great visions. So Kāinga Ora have built some beautiful new apartments up on Rolleston Street in Mount Cook. I believe there's around 80 of those, and they are forever homes for people.
1: Okay.
0: So where the newness comes in, obviously, Housing New Zealand, Kāinga Ora have been around for a long time, but the supported living aspect of that is where the City Mission comes in, and it's quite a new concept to have an agency that actually sits alongside all of those residents and provides support as needed. So we have some staff on site 24/7 there as well, which you wouldn't usually see in a Kāinga Ora housing complex. So they provide community connection, some level of security. However, then Kāinga Ora manage the tenancy side of things. So we work closely in partnership with them to ensure people remain housed, and that then they get the other supports that they're needing as well.
1: Yeah. Let's just clear something up for somebody like me.
0: Yes.
1: Kāinga Ora, is this the reinvention of housing New Zealand?
0: Correct.
1: Right, okay.
0: Yes.
1: I think that's been a confusion for some people, or maybe I'm just talking about myself.
0: No, understandably, things change and names change and contracts change, and we do probably talk in social work speak.
1: Yeah.
0: So
1: I think it's probably going back a bit far. It's probably been Kāinga Ora for a long time. But so the model as you say, is different here in that you provide. So the 24-hour sort of security warden assistance, that's provided by Kāinga Ora?
0: That's provided by the city mission. Okay. Yes, so Kāinga Ora just do the tenancy stuff. They're the landlords. And

0: and we provide all of the support. And so the Kaitiaki's role, they engage with people, they build that really trusting connection so that people know if something's going on, if they're needing food, if they're needing resources, if they're needing counselling, social work, there's that trust built up and they know where to go.
1: Because presumably there's been a waiting list for these places.
0: There was a huge waiting list for social housing in Wellington alone. Yeah, it takes years mainly to get people housed.
1: And if you've gone straight into a house from being homeless, your support needs will be huge.
0: Absolutely, comes with a lot of challenges.
1: Yeah. And is that a blend of different size apartments, dwellings, families?
0: Again, and another blend. I believe the biggest apartments at Te Ora are, again, two bedrooms, but they will be bigger in size than over at Whakamaru. They are stunning. The architects did an incredible job. They may... I don't want to say they've won an award. They may have won an award. They're gorgeous. They've all got beautiful outside decks, views of the city, you know, and they've done a really good job of making sure it fits in with the Mount Cook.
1: It's such a great location too, isn't it?
0: It's close to everything. It's in walking distance to Whakamaru. So, again, that support. We're working, I guess, really hard on building a community where our different sites aren't siloed, that we work together and people can have the support in those different spaces.
1: Yeah. Well, that's a you know, a desirable model, is that you get the mix.
0: Absolutely.
1: Yeah.
0: I think it's really important to have old people and young people, you know, children, single people, because they can all teach each other things as well, and it creates a nice feeling.
1: Yeah. Okay. So that's that. And the other people in your team, talk to us a little bit about who they are and what other things they provide. Do they work in tandem with you on the same projects?
0: Yeah, that's a good question. So currently in my registered practitioner team, it's myself and our alcohol and other drugs counsellor. So he provides support for the same group of people, and he does some group programs and some one-to-one counselling, predominantly around addiction, but he can do a bunch of other things. We also then have financial mentors within the community services team, as well as community support workers. The financial mentors will work across all of the Wellington City Mission sites, providing budgeting and financial advocacy for people, which is really, really key. So all of our clients and manuhiri can access that through us, as well as support workers walking alongside the same kind of groups of people and providing support around meeting goals and things like that.
1: And some of that happens based at Whakamaru. People come to that building to get some of that support.
0: Yeah, absolutely. We operate a model where we call it duty or walk-ins. So people can self-refer into us, come into Whakamaru, you know, speak to reception and ask to speak to a support worker essentially. And we kind of do the mahi there to work out what their needs are and who's going to be best placed to do that support.
1: Are you the only social worker?
0: I'm currently the only social worker at Whakamaru. We have another social worker that sits in Te Ora, the social housing at Rolleston, to kind of do that overview, and we connect. We, you know, we go to the same meetings, but currently the only social worker based at Whakamaru.
1: So you must get called to reception quite a lot, I feel.
0: Believe it or not, the most calls I get really are around our resources. So when I started at the City Mission, I was a student and I became what I call queen of the cupboard. So we have this wonderful cupboard full of shoes and clothes and all of those things, and it became quite a big passion of mine. So when people are needing things, I'm the first one they call. But, yeah, often things will get escalated as well up to me.
1: Well, on that note, let's talk a bit more about Whakamaru. Obviously, most of the people attached to Community Networks Wellington, if they're listening, will know quite a lot about it. It's been given a very high profile. It's a success story, and it's very visionary. So tell us more about what Whakamaru is and what goes on there, apart from what you do.
0: So Whakamaru is, it has been talked about a lot, but I guess from on the ground, we are a community hub. So we are a building that has multiple services in it. From the top, we have our community services, which I've just touched on, and those lovely things that we do. We also have Oratoa, a GP service that operates from the building. And they have the client load and

0: enrol new patients from the area. We have a community hub, which is a bookable space at Whakamaru, which community groups can come in and access. Mm-hmm. And from that space, we also run some different things like an art group. There's been a parenting program that's taken place, and that's a really cool space. So I would encourage, you know, other community groups to come in and check it out. Mm. We also down then.
1: So you mean they can hire it for meetings and
0: absolutely,
1: whatever.
0: Yeah. Mm. You can get in touch with us and come in and use that space. There's a kitchen attached and all of those cool things, and that's all part of Whakamaru belonging to Wellington.
1: Yeah.
0: So this was a big kind of concept that we don't own Whakamaru. We might technically own the building, we have the keys, but it's a space for all of Wellington. So you kind of come into the ground floor and you have Craig and Gail's, which is our Contribute What You Can cafe. That is a really busy space, which is really awesome to be able to offer people a cafe environment where they're accepted and welcome, even if they can't actually pay for what they need. And through that cafe, we have, again, we have activities, we have karaoke that takes place, which is really, really fun.
1: You mean randomly throughout the day?
0: Or on every second Friday, you have to kind of come into Whakamaru and check out the activities board to see, but there's always something going on. In the past, we've had free barbers and things, so there's a lot of different things the community come in and provide, as well as us having those spaces available. There's showers, internal showers, which people can access, and they get towels and shower packs. There's a laundry.
1: Yes.
0: So there's a laundry. People can come in and volunteers do the washing, so people don't have to even do that themselves, which is wonderful. They can go off and do other things, come back and pick up their washing. Mm-hmm. We have an external shower as well, so if people are sleeping rough or feel a bit whakamaru and shame about coming into service, they can still come in and access that. They don't even have to see anybody. Which
1: and
0: is
1: how
0: really
1: do they
0: nice.
1: Access it?
0: It's on the front of the building. It's one of the first things you see, and it will be unlocked when it's operational. Right. I believe it's 24/7. The only time it wouldn't be operational would be if there was maintenance or anything like that. As well as one of the newer things we're doing in this space, again, is the Crisis Recovery Cafe.
1: Yes, tell us a bit more about that.
0: Yeah.
1: Well, actually, before you do that, just on in terms of the shower and the laundry and Craig and Gail's Pay What You Can, how is all that working? Is that working out okay? Are you getting a lot of people who do pay? Or
0: I would love to have access to our books. I've got a hospitality background, and I always think, you know, we're not making money from the cafe. I think I'm allowed to say that. I don't think anyone would expect us to profit in that space. It's still operating. I believe it's working.
1: It's very busy.
0: It's very, very busy. The showers, I guess, and the laundry don't have a huge, huge cost. And we're very, very, very blessed by the generosity of the community.
1: I imagine a lot of your equipment has been donated.
0: Absolutely. We get so many incredible donations, like far more than I would ever even see, you know, stacks of big things of washing powder and things which help in the laundry, the time of the volunteers, all of these incredible things, which mean that we can get those things out to the community where they're needed.
1: Yeah. Well, tell us about the Crisis Recovery Cafe, and then there's also the Social Supermarket.
0: Of course, the Social Supermarket. So the Crisis Recovery Cafe operates from Thursday morning through until Monday morning. It's within Craig and Gail's. Mm. So the idea behind it, I think, has been done overseas, possibly in Ireland, and it's a non-clinical environment for people who are experiencing mental health distress. Mm. And so what we're aware of, or what we know, is that people are going to ED a lot, or people are out in the streets and ending up in the prison cells and things because of the distress they're experiencing. And we know police aren't always the right people to deal with that. And ED isn't a place where people want to be sitting when they're in that mental health distress. So for people that fit within the levels of what we can deal with in a non-clinical way, we are able to provide them a warm, safe, welcoming space. They can have a kai, they can have a cup of tea, and they meet with somebody with lived experience who can just meet them where they're at, understand, and if needed, make a safety plan and spend some time there where they're cared for.
1: Are those people volunteers?
0: So we have two people that work from Thursday afternoon up until, you know, I think they finish around 11 p.m. The rest of that time, our kaitiaki are trained

0: right. again in that kind
1: so
0: of
1: overnight
0: de-escalation and kind of more community-based support, where it's obviously a very clear line that we're not clinical support. If people are too high risk and things like that, then they do need to go to ED where there is mental health clinicians. But we work in partnership with police and ambulance. So they do bring people to us if they believe it's within our scope, rather than having to sit there with blaring lights and all sorts of other things go on. And it's something, again, it's new. We're trialling it out. It's working. People are coming in and using the service. So it's needed.
2: Great.
0: Yeah. Which is, I think, again, it's just wonderful to be able to provide these different spaces in the community. You know, I don't think we would ever really turn somebody away regardless of what they're needing or when they're needing it.
2: Yeah.
0: That's the idea, that there's somebody there and somebody able to just meet with somebody at least.
2: Yeah, and of course it's necessary because it's not being done effectively or efficiently in other places, no doubt due to under-resourcing.
0: Absolutely. Yeah, resourcing of anything is just it's a huge conflicts issue at the moment that I think most people are aware of, that there's simply not enough to go around. We're trying our best, and a big part of that is knowing that we can't actually do it all.
2: No.
0: And working in partnership with other agencies and organisations in Wellington, so we
2: do
0: that.
2: Well, they're probably extremely relieved and grateful, as the rest of Wellington is.
0: Well, as we are to have them too. Like I say, I think people know of the City Mission. We've been around, 120 years, almost 121, I believe, in August. And so people know of us. So they come to us and they give us resources and things, and I think it's really important that we redistribute those back out to where it's needed. We're certainly not a be-all and end-all.
2: Put it in the right place,
0: Absolutely, absolutely.
2: Okay, right. Moving on, the social supermarket. I think people do know that traditionally the City Mission have given out food parcels back in the day, and the pantry was always there. But now that's been a few years now that that's morphed into the social supermarket.
0: It has been becoming
2: a model a little in other places, I believe.
0: Yeah, you're correct. So the social supermarket's been operating 4 years. It's just a bit older than my time at the Mission. So I only know that way of operating. Yeah, I hear little stories of how the food bank used to be, and I guess COVID lockdowns were a bit of a flashback to then, because we provided food parcels rather than having the supermarket. But the social supermarket has become a model. I believe there's maybe 12 around the country. There could be more by now. So we're very blessed to have been able to purpose build the social supermarket at Whakamaru. And it's wonderful. It holds everything a supermarket would have. And people come in, they get given an amount of points based on their family size, and they get to do their shopping and choose what's needed and what's right for their whānau, which I think is so important. We all know, you know, what the old food banks were like, and you get a thing of flour and some tins of tomatoes, and it's hard to do anything with that, isn't it? Especially when you've got fussy children. And we service a wide community in Wellington. You know, the social supermarket, we have people coming, I would say, I've supported people as far as Otaki, Levin, that have actually come down. And part of that, and my job is to provide advocacy and education and actually say to them, like, well, you've come a long way. Of course we're going to get you what's needed. But also ensuring they know what else is available to them.
2: So I was going to ask you, everything you've talked about, you must feed into even the crisis recovery cafe maybe. You must feed into that with your, you know, with your help and support.
0: Yeah, absolutely. It's always, a lot of it is around education and advocacy. You know, people, especially people when English isn't their first language. So we get a lot of people from Newtown. That community is quite big.
2: Yes.
0: We're very, very blessed. A wonderful donor supports that, and we have an interpreting fund that we can tap into, which is really beautiful. But again, things like the social supermarket, people having that dignity of choice means there's halal options in there. If they're vegetarian, we're not giving them meat when they don't want it, and all of those things. So we're quite purposeful, I suppose, with the way we support people.
2: Yes.
0: 'Cause, you know, success, I guess my job is to help people be successful, our transform, empowerment, fullness.

0: purpose of life, as the city missions and our values. So it's about what success looks like for them.
1: Yeah.
0: Though it's not my determinant of success. And so it's important that we're not trying to do too much and make sure that the support is about what people are wanting. And that would be my job, to find out what it is they're needing.
1: Yeah.
0: And getting them there.
1: Yeah.
0: Yeah.
1: So let's talk a little bit about how you came into social work and what your training background is. And then if we've got time at the end, maybe we'll just mention a little bit about fundraising, because I imagine that's a very big part of what keeps the mission going. So, yeah, tell us
0: how I ended up in social work. A funny thing is, I remember I was about 20 and I lived in Ireland. I did one of those career tests, and the top two careers that came out of it was a police officer or a social worker. Uh-huh. At the time, I laughed them both off. It was not what I was interested in. Life happens. There were some challenges along the way. I became a mother, a single mother. And I suppose through all those challenges, I needed something to do. I was living in Christchurch and was about to study criminal justice. And it just got a bit stressful. And I made a very last minute decision to move back to Wellington. And social work at Whitirea seemed like a good option to study. I like polytech models of studying. It worked well for me having a young child. Mm. And so I did the four-year degree.
1: Whitirea
0: in Porirua.
1: Yeah.
0: So I travelled out there from Kawerni 2 days a week, got my degree. It was a wonderful program. All throughout COVID, of course.
1: Oh, gosh.
0: So that impacted. And then I did my final placement, which is in the fourth year of the degree, at the City Mission in Newtown.
1: Okay.
0: And subsequently was hired and and haven't left.
1: Right, okay.
0: So oh, that's, it's been a journey. And it's not, as I said, it's not where I expected. But I liken it a lot to hospitality. And I loved hospitality. People came in, they needed something, and it was my job to kind of get them there and ensure they had a good time.
1: Yeah.
0: And that's what I do. You know, I want people to feel welcome and supported, and that what they need is possible and I can help them.
1: Yeah.
0: Get there.
1: And what a great training ground for experiencing.
0: Absolutely. I can't always wave a magic wand that people like to expect, but I do have one on my desk anyway.
1: Oh. Okay. Oh, well, thank you for sharing that story with us. So we've got a couple of minutes left. Yes.
0: Fundraising.
1: So let's talk about how the City Mission manages to pull off all of this wonderful work.
0: Yeah, honestly, sometimes I'm not sure. Sometimes they're probably not sure. Mm-hmm. Funding is a huge, huge thing. I think obviously people on the front line are seen to be doing the work, but there's no way we could do the work without our fundraising team. We have a team, a fundraising and marketing team. Most of our work, I believe, is due to private donations from our community, which is just incredible. We do have some government contracts, especially around the housing, things like that. Yes. That certainly doesn't pay for everything, as we know with contracting. So the fundraising team work really, really hard and often in partnership with other companies to get big campaigns out there. We had Silent Night, our Open Home, the Key campaign with the Red Keys and things like that. And it's tough. It's really, really tough. And we're seeing the impacts that there isn't as much coming in. We're coming up to Christmas in our world anyway. We're starting to talk about Christmas, and over the 4 years I've certainly seen changes in what people are able to donate, but the generosity is just incredible.
1: Yeah.
0: It's absolutely incredible.
1: I think people
0: incredible.
1: Think twice about everything that they put their hand in their wallet for now.
0: Absolutely. But how amazing that people still are thinking of other people out there and they are donating, otherwise we wouldn't.
1: No.
0: Yeah,
1: and of course you rely heavily on volunteers.
0: Absolutely.
1: To do much of you mentioned the laundry. I happen to know somebody who works in the laundry. And
0: volunteers for us is incredible in so many of our spaces. We truly couldn't do what we do without all of, everybody. And we're very big on treating our volunteers as staff. They get the same benefits and everything as staff without being paid.
1: And also that's a huge job as well to manage.
0: Absolutely. It's a job. It is a job in itself.
1: Everybody at Community Networks Wellington will be thinking the same. You touched on Christmas, which I don't want to talk about, but are you still intending to run a Christmas shop for you in the same way that you do the social sort? You let people come in and choose
0: their own presents? I do believe the toys.

0: store will be operating. I really hope so, because Pack the Bus is really, really fun, and that's a big part of that partnership with the Breeze.
1: So now's a good time for people to start looking for those things that they didn't open last Christmas.
0: Absolutely.
1: And, donate them.
0: Yeah. Every little bit counts. It really does.
1: Yeah. Well, kia ora, Isabel. That was fascinating. Thank you very much for sharing with us.
0: Thank you.
1: Keep up the good work, and we'll look forward to hearing more about Whakamaru as time goes on. I'm sure we will. And, thank you very much.
0: Well, thank you so much for having me.
1: Kia ora.
0: Kia ora.
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Hi, Samoa. It's Auntie Tala here. Instead of Fifi Falun, it's like Atao Letayao. Laugh of the morning. So follow me. 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

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Yeah, I don't know, Leo, I don't need to sang out of fat fong on my if sweet ing and a yay. Yeah, Leo, telephone in a to fat long on his five el. 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It's a pedang or tattoo finger lot. Yet to a farmer not to wait for initial tattoo of finger ring of Laufay Lotu in A. He like to turn him of tongue of 5 hours. He willing Tony. Yem will I to a yet turn him of tongue of 5 hours. But he will have a noy. But for my photo, a call is here to for it finger lot to tattoo tie out. Yet to Langan and now we eat a pedang. 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Only milk to fear ya poor war. 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

0: for so far here. 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
0: Only see vying a lily, the farm not to pay tattoo. 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Or the hotel or manager, I purple and anu. Or let's of city in a file, Mato Tanon, Tanongalema, and it's a paper, pulling up. Pay a lato fat ma ponga, or Tangata were unemployed, it's a tone of Polua. Or Lamanat, or let's see if I am a lady and alter a penal talanoa in Matau. A town of a pulling a loop to fit and a tele or leaning a ringer. Mamma, my lato, Felix, and I'll wipe on a ring and malo, pong a ring, I don't want a lato pulling a loop. Yem a fine for Fanga Molanga illumor. A young and a little noah, Faisi mea, I have I am with a matter away. A tele, I left young or tamau eyeing a pulling a loop. Pepper pay a fainting at a willing a ring, I don't know poor. Ah, more fatting. 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
1: it's Tolton Winner low so long up Mustang at the lawyers for as for really what built out to Leang. Well, let PC let a while of Anga now where ye sepo loca who you posse fat lavella. Tilo leo PC hours of a rally. It is my easy as all by your sway. Ean while at all tava lele say set up or loca who illumo or while at still. Tilo I lay falling on my pay as a stone I won't know for Tanga tail fale. Fingal wing a mile fally, a pony see for young salo left on one train and late on woofy.
0: Now, or too long on a lay, yea, Malisi Vanga only yea tattoo, tapulefa talanoa too long of tattoo polka, and my name at my foot telephone. 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